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11: This is a special report from ABC News. I'm Dave Packer. A second consecutive night of U.S. strikes in Iran. The U.S. says the attacks are in response to Iran's continued aggression, including missile and drone attacks targeting U.S. bases and the downing of a U.S. Apache helicopter. Secretary Pete Hegseth visiting CENTCOM headquarters in Florida today.
12: As President Trump said, they've been tap, tap, tapping. You can see when someone's trying to tap, tap, tap on a deal. Instead, they're going to have tap, tap, tap bombs dropping on key facilities in Iran from the United States of America. And that's not because we want to restart anything. We don't have to restart.
11: ABC Chief Global Affairs Correspondent Martha Raddatz is in Jerusalem.
13: Whether these strikes will force Iran to the negotiating table is unclear. But with this new wave of attacks ongoing, what does seem clear is that this ceasefire appears to be over for now.
11: Iran tonight saying following repeated violations of the ceasefire by the U.S., the Strait of Hormuz will be closed until further notice. This is ABC News. 35 years in prison for a Texas high schooler convicted in the stabbing death of another teen at a track meet. Austin Metcalf was an athlete from a rival school. A jury rejecting Carmelo Anthony's self-defense claims. Both young men were 17 years old a year ago in April. In Orange County, California, federal investigation now into last month's toxic chemical leak, forcing tens of thousands of residents to evacuate.
14: Federal agents arrived at GKN Aerospace in Garden Grove executing a federal search warrant. First Assistant U.S. Attorney Bill Asaley says his office, along with the FBI and EPA, are looking for possible violations of the company.
15: We have an obligation to figure out whether any crimes were committed.
14: A tank with 6,500 gallons of a highly toxic chemical became unstable last month, causing the tank to heat up, posing a risk of a massive explosion. Eventually, the tank cracked, allowing pressure to release, and the danger subsided. Alex Stone, ABC News.
11: And I'm Dave Packer, ABC News.
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3: Colorado is joining yet another lawsuit against Trump administration policies. This one has to do with mandates on federal contractors. The plaintiffs argue the addition of new terms to federal contracts that, in the name of purging diversity, equity, and inclusion from federal contracting, impose unclear and confusing requirements that may depart from anti-discrimination policies that contractors have followed for decades. Aurora Public Schools is kicking off its summer food program.
17: What do you want to have? Pizza, of course, for you. Enjoy.
3: Nutrition Services Assistant Director James Leslie says the USDA program provides free lunches for kids every day all summer long.
18: So we're always outside. We like to meet the kids where they are. So we're at parks, pools, rec centers, and then our summer schools while they're in session. But we try to get out to the community and meet them where they are.
3: You can find a list of meal sites on the APS website. The Rockies are going for another win against the Chicago Cubs tonight at Coors Field. That's the latest. I'm Rob Dawson.
9: Now, Impact Traffic.
19: Busy drive out here, whether you're traveling on or off the freeways, just a lot of traffic to deal with. And trouble on I-25, had a problem northbound 25 at Colfax, crash clear from University into downtown, nearly 25 minutes. As a semi stalled southbound I-25 over near Park Avenue, blocking the right lane. Side roads are busy, a lot of traffic jam ups on Hamden. May have a crash at Hamden and University. With traffic, I'm Susan Thielen.
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35: CJ's in for Sam. It is the Joe Pags Show. Glad to have you along for the ride. I am the aforementioned Joe Pags. Thanks a lot for stopping by. Go Spurs, go. I don't know if I mentioned Go Spurs Go. We are based in San Antonio at News Talk 550 KTSA, as you all know by now. And we're pulling for the Spurs, who now have pulled it to a 2-1 NBA Finals. I'm not going to spend a ton of time on the NBA Finals. If you're here for the news and for the commentary and for the excitement and the fun, well, we're going to get to all that today, too. You got to say Go Spurs Go. Just have a few updates from the last game. First of all, President Trump will not be at Madison Square Garden tonight. He was there for game 3 And that's why they canceled the gathering outside. They had like an outside watch party for all sorts of games during the Eastern Conference Finals and so on. They had watch parties actually outside of Madison Square Garden for games 1 and 2 that were both played here in San Antonio. They canceled it for game 3. Many said it was because of the security concerns with the president coming, but he's not coming tonight. But Paul, you're saying they canceled it tonight too.
0: Right. And I'm sending you a link right now of something that I did find. And I guess they're, the owner seems like he's putting the blame on Mayor Mamdani, I guess, since he's going to be there.
35: He go to game 3 because he was supposed to go to that one, but I didn't see him at all. They showed Trump a lot, and Mamdani said he was going to go to game 3, but he was going to sit in a very different section of the stadium, is what he called it, because he's an idiot. Did he go to game 3? Do we know?
0: I don't know.
35: I'm guessing he might not have, and then he's going to go to game 4, and the security concerns are going to be raised because of that as well. Listen, I don't like the guy. I think he's a socialist and a lefty, and he hates America, but he is the elected mayor of New York. He should be able to go if he wants to go. So all that said, they're canceling that party. Did you look up Central Park? Are they still going to do that one?
0: No, I was just, because this one here, I mean, they're Madison Square Garden Sports released a statement earlier today. And it says Mayor Mamdani's granting of a watch party permit is disingenuous at best. And so it came with multiple conditions, including not allowing more than 1,000 spectators and demanding that they all must have a ticket. But more important is the mayor's plan to freeze out fans from celebrating outside Madison Square Garden.
35: So that's a different story completely.
0: Yeah.
35: So Mamdani decides we're not going to have the watch party, which was, it had 6 to 10,000 people outside of Madison Square Garden doing the watch party, but probably because we see that video, that viral video of the Spurs fan getting the snot beat out of him because he happens to wear a Spurs jersey in New York. Mamdani does the knee-jerk reaction by saying nobody can go. Only 1,000 were going to be allowed to go, which in a city of 8.5 million, that's not a whole lot of people. So, all right. So there, New York gets another taste of why you should not have elected Mamdani. All that said, let me say it again. Go Spurs, go. But when the Knicks fans come here to San Antonio on Friday or Saturday, whatever the day is, I don't want any retribution. I don't want any sort of retaliation. Don't do that. I mean, we don't do that here. And in New York, by and large, they don't do that there either, except in this case, in individual cases like this, a guy should be able to walk through New York City with a Spurs jersey on and not fear for his life. It doesn't make any sense. So go Spurs, go. Game 4 will be tonight, and we're certainly looking for another win. And then it would actually put the home court advantage back to the San Antonio Spurs, although no team has won a home game yet in this finals. If you watched the game the other day, Victor Wembanyama pushes Jalen Brunson to the ground at one point, and there's no foul called, and the NBA went back and assessed it, and they said there will be no further punishment for Victor Wembanyama. So I watched it, and I'm thinking, that's pretty egregious. I mean, he definitely pushes him to the ground. And one guy is 7'4", the other guy is 6'2". So he pushes him to the ground. But did you see, Paul, did you see them? There was a still shot that was shown that happened right before he pushes him to the ground.
0: I mean, I saw where Brunson was holding onto Wemby's jersey before that.
35: Yeah, he's got a complete hold of his jersey. And the whole idea, because Jalen Brunson and Victor Wembanyama probably weigh about the same, although there's such a disparity in height. Wembanyama is very, very thin, and he needs to gain weight, by the way, in the offseason, eat a lot and go work out. But he's holding him there. Brunson is holding him there, and Wemby can't move. So that's when he pushes him to the ground. He didn't punch him in the face or anything like that. But that's been their whole MO this entire series, is to somehow keep Wembanyama from going to the basket. He was very successful going to the basket in game 3. That's why they won. So I see what the technique is now. They're doing it in a very sneaky way. So I'm sure when the NBA went back and checked it out, they saw how he had complete control of the guy's jersey, and he was just trying to get him off of him. Probably why there wasn't anything further that happened with that. But again, I'm looking forward to another really good game. All three of these games have been amazing so far. And go Spurs, go. That's just where we are. Okay, so you sent me this from WPIX. This is where, let me see, watch party registration opens up. So they put a bunch of stipulations on it, is what you're telling me.
0: Right, and then I guess now they're saying that it's canceled. And then I sent you another link that's talking about some of the places that are going to be open, and I think one of them is the Central Park one that you were talking about.
35: All right, and Central Park is actually a much bigger area, so you probably can do better by holding it there. CJ, are you watching these games?
1: No, I haven't seen any of them, but I am watching the a huge amount of fans from each side, you know, right. on social media and stuff. That's been fun for me.
35: Are you Go Spurs Go or Let's Go Knicks?
1: No, Go Spurs Go.
35: Of course, duh. Right?
1: Of course, yeah.
35: Hello. So, yeah, I mean, it's going to be fun to watch it tonight. Let me just outline some of the details, and this is probably why they canceled it. The mayor put a bunch of stipulations on it. This is from WPIX Channel 11 in New York. There will be no watch party outside Madison Square Garden of Game 4. For Game 4, the NBA Finals, according to Mayor Zoran Mamdani. Mamdani officially announced the watch party that the watch party outside the MSG was canceled Wednesday this afternoon, hours before tip. On UFAN, Knicks owner James Dolan said that there would be no screens outside MSG due to the heightened security surrounding Game 4, essentially blaming Mayor Mamdani and NYPD Commissioner Jessica Tisch. MSG Sports released a statement earlier on Wednesday, today, saying Mayor Mamdani's granting of a watch party permit is disingenuous at best. It came with multiple conditions, including not allowing more than 1,000 spectators and demanding that they all must have a ticket. But more important is the mayor's plan to freeze out the fans from celebrating outside Madison Square Garden, which will turn the streets around MSG into a police state. Mamdani blamed Dolan in a post on X. Quote, MSG requested a permit for a watch party for 500 to 999 fans. We approved that permit for 999 fans. Mr. Dolan has now decided to cancel the watch party. I know this is breaking hearts across our city, but if there's one thing Knicks fans don't need permission for is showing up for our team, wherever we may be, no matter the block or the borough, Knicks in five. Well, what a loser this guy is. That's me adding that. The Knicks open registration for multiple watch parties in New York City at Woolman Rink in Central Park and at the Brooklyn Bowl, but had yet to release an option for outside Madison Square Garden. Both Woolman Rink and Brooklyn Bowl quickly sold out. There you go. I mean, Mamdani taking away your fun. And no, it's not Dolan's fault. It's Mamdani's fault. The guy is a control freak. He's a communist and probably couldn't name a Knicks player before the final started. To be honest with you, he's not some big Knicks fan, that's for sure. So we'll see what happens tonight, but go Spurs go. Again, we'll be watching very closely. It's been a very, very good series so far. I'm so glad they won game three, or else we'd be looking at a possible sweep tonight. It also broke the Knicks a consecutive win streak at 13. Other big news from yesterday, of course, the Carmelo Anthony verdict. He was found guilty of murder. He could have gotten up to life in prison. He was sentenced to 35 years. There are idiots who are complaining about it being 35 years, that it's unfair, it's taking too much of his life. He killed a guy because of a dispute over a tent. The guy's dead because of a dispute over over a tent. Well, TMZ caught up with Jasmine Crockett, of course, the lunatic representative who will be out of a job very soon, from Texas. They caught up with her and asked her about it. So you're going to hear the TMZ sounder in this piece of video and audio. But what she has to say just is mind-boggling. And if she believes it, she's a sick, disgusting human being. If she's just completely ignorant and doesn't know the details of the case, that's just as bad.
2: Rep Crockett, you might have seen that Carmelo Anthony was sentenced to 35 years. I want to get your reaction to the trial and the verdict.
4: My heart breaks. For so many reasons. And so I was just speaking to a student that is shadowing me who wants to be a public defender. And so it takes me back to what actually made me decide to get into this legislative work in the first place, because I know that our systems are broken. And what we saw with that verdict is the evidence of a broken system. Now listen.
35: I'm sorry, evidence of a broken system? I thought her heart was going to be breaking for Austin Metcalf, didn't you? A dead 17-year-old person? No, her heart breaks because of the sentence. Oh, no, I'm going to let her continue. But this is who this person is.
4: From everything that I understand, which I wasn't at the trial because obviously I got a day job, but it's my understanding.
35: Not for long.
4: Understanding that Carmelo ended up stabbing, puncturing, I don't know what this tool was that they talk about, knife, or some refer to it as a tool. He ended up hitting Austin one time.
35: She's calling them by their first names as if she knows these people. And now she's trying to minimize the fact that he hit him with a tool one time. He stabbed him in the heart.
4: And it was about where he hit him. One time, 2 inches. This wasn't someone who said...
35: Again, did somebody say it's a 2-inch knife? I never heard it was a 2-inch knife. She's saying 2 inches. I mean, maybe she should say something like, Well, he should not have stabbed that kid in the heart.
4: And hey, let me stab you 5, 6, 7 times. And so when you're looking at the punishment range, there's a reason in Texas that it goes from 5 to 99 or life, because you are looking at how intentional, like how bad was this?
35: How intentional was it? He took a knife out of his bag, plunged it in the heart of another 17.

0: I don't know what she's talking about. I don't think anybody knows what she's talking about. I don't think she knows what she's talking about.
1: Allowed to do that. And again, it wasn't against the law for him to have it.
0: It was against the law to plunge it into the kid's chest, killing him. That was against the law.
1: Been prohibited by school rules, which he wasn't at his school at the time. Mm-hmm. But it definitely was not against the law.
2: So you think race played a role in the verdict?
1: Oh, my God. I know Collin County. So absolutely. Collin County is right north of Dallas County. Mm-hmm. And I can tell you that I have had cases that I felt like played out differently because of the counties that they were in.
0: Several witnesses in that case testifying against Carmelo Anthony are black. Just let that sink in. Several witnesses in this case are black for the prosecution side against Anthony.
1: And unfortunately, that was not the county for a black boy.
2: So this were...
0: Yeah, it was not the county where a black boy should have killed somebody. I agree.
2: A white boy in his exact same position, you don't think he'd get a 35-year sentence?
1: I would guarantee you it wouldn't have happened. I don't even know if he would have been convicted. Because if a white boy would have said that they were afraid of a black boy, something tells me that that jury that didn't have any black people on it, they would have believed him.
0: Give me some examples of where that happened, Jasmine. Give me some examples of where that happened. Because if the races were backward, the opposite of what they were in this case, there would have been massive George Floyd-like riots in the streets. There weren't those riots because the killer is a black kid. And the dead person is a white kid.
1: In his sphere.
2: Well, there's so many different opinions on this case. I mean, even your Republican colleague, Randy Fine, I mean, he's saying that he should get the death penalty. Your take on that?
1: Again, racism.
0: Jasmine Crockett is a disgusting human being. She can dress it up as much as she wants. She's not an ugly person. She's attractive. But she becomes so disgusting just because of the words coming out of her mouth that had been fed to into her. Because when she was a state representative here in Texas, she didn't act like this. She didn't speak like that. Everything is through the lens of race. And you know why? Because it's made her very, very wealthy. Look up her net worth. 833-JOE-PAGS, 833-JOE-PAGS.com. I'll take some calls in the Carmelo Anthony case, certainly. You want to call in and say, go Spurs, go, or let's go Knicks? I'll take those calls as well right now. We've got David Clark, part two. I had part one yesterday. Part two is today, Sheriff David Clark. We talked specifically about the mindset of a Carmelo Anthony in a case like this in America in 2026. Meantime, I'm going to tell you about Incogni, INCOGNI.com/PAGS. 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
7: I want to say that I'm not surprisable, if that's a word. I'm never surprised when Jasmine Crockett opens her mouth, and then I am. I'm never surprised that something that stupid can come out of a human being's mouth, but then I am. I mean, you expect something really low and dumb and racial to come out of her mouth at every time. And then she says it with so much conviction. This is the woman who once said, listen, I've got an honorary doctorate, which means you didn't really earn a doctorate. Somebody gave it to you as an honor, which is nothing wrong with that, but don't hang your hat on that. She comes out and completely, without a doubt, takes Carmelo Anthony's side just because of the racial component. She brings up race 2 times or 3 times in that conversation where it wasn't about race. It was about one guy doing the wrong thing. I mean, at the end of the day, he's going to go away for a very long time, and Austin Metcalf is never coming back. This is a well-deserved prison sentence, and he probably should have gotten more. This guy, Graham Plattner, wins easily in Maine. Oh, yeah, Nazi sympathizer. We'll have that when we come back. Stay here.
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3: ABC News, I'm Dave Packer. CENTCOM says multiple targets have been hit after U.S. forces began another wave of attacks on Iran.
9: President Trump renewing his threat to target Iran's power plants and bridges, warning Iran will pay the price for taking too long to negotiate a peace deal.
12: They keep tapping us along. They keep playing us for suckers.
9: A top Iranian official threatening to expand the war, saying of the U.S., we are not afraid of fighting losers.
3: ABC's Martha Raddatz. Iran now saying the Strait of Hormuz is completely closed, something CENTCOM denies. Stocks plunged today after new inflation numbers, the consumer price index surging 4.2% over the last year as the Iran war makes fuel more expensive. Authorities in Ocean County, California, expanding their search for a child who was swept out to sea. The girl was with her mother and sibling when dangerous surf pushed them into the sea last night. Bystanders rescued the mother and sibling, but were unable to reach the girl. This is ABC News.
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0: great to have you. Thanks. I appreciate you stopping by. There's a lot going on today. I want to make sure I understand, Maine. I want to make sure I understand. You're electing Susan Collins for many, many terms. She claims to be a Republican, but she's one of the almost guaranteed three or four that will vote against what the Republicans are doing. And you just about made her a shoo-in to win again. And again, I'd rather have her over this guy. But, I mean, this is really the best that you have to offer? This guy, Graham Plattner? And then the fallback is Susan Collins? And the reason I say it like that is Susan Collins is not a very conservative person. You're like, well, Maine's, you know, really a blue state. And the fact that you've got a Republican at all. Listen, you got to be able to put up somebody who can take on Susan Collins in a primary and actually win. Because you now have, literally, this is not hyperbole. You have two candidates running for Senate out of Maine. One is a reliable, you know, 50, 60% Republican voter. And the other one is now a Nazi sympathizer. I'm not just saying it. I don't fear him suing me for defamation. When you actively tell somebody, put this tattoo on my chest, and the tattoo is a Nazi symbol. When you have somebody do that, you don't have an excuse for why you did it. Oh, he was drunk, it was a PTSD, he didn't really know, he didn't know what the symbol was. Oh, BS. Graham Plattner must have, in my opinion, known exactly what it was before somebody puts needles in your body and puts permanent ink on. Again, maybe I'm the one who's missing the point, but Maine, what were you thinking? These are the two candidates? Susan Collins and this guy? Here's the story from the Hill. Plattner sails through a primary amid controversy, five takeaways from Tuesday's elections by Julia Mueller or Mueller and Caroline Vackel. I don't know how she says it. Progressive oyster farmer. They start out with progressive oyster farmer. Graham Plattner easily won the Democratic contest Tuesday to take on Senator Susan Collins, Republican of Maine, officially teeing up one of this year's marquee Senate races. I want you to understand what the Hill just did. We know Graham Plattner nationally because he had a Nazi tattoo on his chest. We also know because of some sexting scandal or something else that he had going on. The whole first paragraph is that he was an oyster farmer. I want you to let that sink in. Second line, Plattner was expected to win the Democratic primary, but recent revelations over a sexting scandal and his alleged toxic conduct from several ex-girlfriends have rocked his campaign and rattled Democrats who see the race as a must-win to clinch the upper chamber's majority this fall. Still no mention of the Nazi tattoo. I don't know. If my job today were to be a journalist, and I've had that job, very good at it, I would have led with the fact that he's the candidate that had a Nazi tattoo on his chest. Let's see if they get in the third one. The Democratic nominee, whom President Trump labeled as a thug and a loser Wednesday today, has denied any claims alleging physical roughness and batted down questions about whether more scandals could arise. Still no mention of a Nazi tattoo. Huh. There's nothing out there that is going to be, will run counter to any of the stories that I've talked about openly this entire campaign, Plattner told MS Now's Morning Joe on Wednesday. Some would call that today. They have not mentioned the Nazi tattoo. They continue to say, here are the key takeaways for Tuesday's primaries. Plattner posed strong performance despite scrutiny. Populist oyster farmer. Where is the Nazi tattoo in this? Do I have to search the word Nazi? Are you people serious? Where is it? Plattner's Republicans received Plattner's win, hammering nominee man. This is a thug, blah, blah, blah. Last month, Wall Street Journal revealed Plattner had sent sexually explicit messages to multiple women early in his marriage. New York Times interviewed Plattner's several girlfriends, blah, blah, blah. Okay, finally, 18 paragraphs in, it says the New York Times also interviewed several of Plattner's past girlfriends, some of whom alleged that he was physically rough with them and that he knew the tattoo of his was a Nazi symbol. Plattner had previously said he was unaware of the since-covered tattoo's resemblance to the symbol. denying allegations he knew what the tattoo represented. Quote, Maine, I love you. I love this state, Platter said Tuesday. Now the national pundits, the political establishment, they keep looking for that one story, that one headline, that one moment in my life that they can define the campaign by. But in trying so hard to understand me, they failed to understand that this is not about me at all. This movement is about us, about the far too many working far too hard and struggling far too hard. Far too much in the hands of the ruling class. Boy, doesn't speak English well either. Do we have the one story, Graham? It's the Nazi tattoo. The story alludes to President Trump a couple of times, and they're talking about Platner today. Here's what he had to say.
1: The Democrats have the worst policy of anybody. I watched that thug that's up in Maine. He's a thug. And they're trying to make excuses for him. I mean, he's worse than any human being that's ever run for office, probably. I don't know him. I don't want to say bad, but I just, look, I mean, nobody's ever had a record like that. And you'll have Schumer. He goes crazy over this or that or Epstein. This guy. Why are they talking about him? He said, well, we don't know, but this guy's got a rap sheet. I've never seen anything like it. He's a thug. I know thugs. I had to deal with thugs. I built a lot of buildings. I dealt with the toughest people on earth. I dealt with worse than thugs. This guy's a thug. He's a low-level thug. And he's running to be a senator, to work with Eric Schmidt. Great, Eric will handle him, I think. To be with Barrasso, who the hell do we have to be with Rand? Now, Rand would be very interesting with him. Rand would figure it out. He'll put him away. This is a thug. He's a cheap, no good person. And I watch these senators, the Democrats, and, well, we don't really know. You do know. He's as bad. I've never seen a person like that run for office. And the guy from Texas, different, but he's terrible, too. He's terrible. He's a radical left commie.
0: He's talking about Tallarico there. And, yeah, Tallarico is bad. He's different than Platner, but he's really bad. He's a fake Christian. He's somebody out there pretending that he understands the word of Jesus Christ and then gets it wrong every single time. But back to Graham Platner. Can you believe, and I want to hear from you on this, 833-JOE-PAGS, 833-563-7247, or joepags.com. Scroll down, click on contact. Can you believe that 80 years after the end of World War II, a guy with a Nazi tattoo that's not even covered up, by the way. But it resembled the tattoo. No, it was a Nazi symbol on his chest. Why did he cover it up if it weren't? As soon as we saw pictures of it and found out about it, suddenly it's covered up. And his ex-girlfriend say he all knew, or he knew the whole time, that it was a Nazi tattoo. 80 years after the end of World War II, we have one of the top two party, the main party candidates in Maine, running for U.S. Senate, is a guy who had a Nazi tattoo on his chest. Again, I'm not looking for anybody to come up with some fake story about him. I'm not looking for some sordid details of a story that we're not really sure about. We have pictures of him with the Nazi tattoo on his chest, and he's never denied it. All he's denied is that he knew what it meant, and I don't believe him. So you've got people like Ilhan Omar, who is alleged to have married her brother to bring him here through immigration. We have people like Rashida Tlaib, who talks about how somehow there's a genocide in Gaza and puts Palestinians before Americans. Just like Omar puts Somalis before Americans. We've got people like that serving already, which is nuts. We've got Zoran Mamdani, who is the mayor of the largest city in this country. And he's a devout communist, progressive socialist, Islamist who sides with the Iranian theology or theocracy. He's running the largest city in the country. And now we might have a Nazi in the Senate? Just make me understand. Listen, if he's some third party, Nazi party, commie party loon who tried to run for Senate and got 2% of the vote, whatever. The guy got like 70% of the vote or something. Who in Maine said, yeah, this is my guy? You got people like Ro Khanna in Maine campaigning for him, like none of the None of the details that are coming out about this guy's life matter. All that matters to a person like Ro Khanna, and a lot of you think that he's moderate, he's not. The only thing that matters to people like Ro Khanna and Chuck Schumer, a Jew, the highest serving Jew in our government, Chuck Schumer. He's okay if this guy wins because he's a Democrat. The guy who had a Nazi tattoo on his chest. Did I mention that he had a Nazi tattoo on his chest? I think I did. 833-JOE-PAGS, 833-563-7247, joepags.com. It's why I like somebody like Brandon Gill so much. The guy is just about saving our culture, saving our country for his kids and grandkids, saving this nation and how it was founded on the idea of freedom and liberty and capitalism and free enterprise and small but necessary government. I mean, that's what we should be having today. And we're not going to have that with the Nazi symbol guy. You're not going to have that with Mom Donnie, who says you can't even watch the game outside Madison Square Garden. You're not going to have that. You're not going to have that with a James Tallarico that is lying about what Jesus said and what Christianity stands for. But here we are. And you know, in this country, anybody can run for election, but I thought we were smart enough to say, I'm not going to vote for the guy with the Nazi tattoo. 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You're hearing about the GLP-1s all the time. 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
0: 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JoePags.com on your Wednesday. We've got a couple of great interviews today. Senator Ron Johnson will be on the program. Senator Johnson's going to talk about what you don't know about the COVID shots, about what you don't know about the adverse effects that were purposely kept from you. And he's getting all sorts of assistance now from Robert Kennedy Jr., but he didn't get any assistance when you had Fauci and the losers under the Biden administration in there. They were hiding it. It's a huge, humongous cover-up, maybe the biggest in a century. He's going to outline that next hour. Then we've got part two with Sheriff David Clark in hour number three, where we talk a lot about the Carmelo Anthony case and how we got to this point to where a 17-year-old black kid thinks it's okay to stab somebody in the heart. What kind of upbringing do you have that at first chance, because of some sort of dispute of stab somebody in the heart? And his answer is actually pretty revealing. We're going to have that with Sheriff Clark in hour number three as well. Let me go to the phone lines. Our friend Roman in Boston. Roman, what's going on? Hi.
11: Hey, Joe. I'm pretty upset today about this, Graham. I'm upset every day, but it compelled me to call.
0: How does this happen, Roman? So what am I missing?
11: Joe, I don't even know how he got there. You know, congratulations, man. You just put Sloth from the Goonies on the ticket to become senator of your state. He shouldn't even be on the street.
0: Yep.
11: Joe, he should not even be anywhere near the United States Senate. Do people need to remember that there are people walking this planet, Joe, with actual tattoos from what Nazis gave them when they were in Dachau and when they were in the camps going to the ovens? Do Mainers need to understand this? How much more do we need to make it clear? This guy doesn't need the Senate. He needs professional help. Everything I've been hearing about him is negative. He talks about the cops. He talked about what he would do if a male broke into his house. He talked when he's gone. And Maine voted him. 72% of them put him through.
0: And he beat the sitting governor. And listen, I don't like the Governor Mills. I don't like her at all, but she's a whole hell of a lot better than Nazi tattoo guy. And Maine said, we're going to let him win in a landslide. Roman, you probably see this guy in the news more because you're in New England. I mean, you got to tell me, you got to fill me in. How are they covering this guy? Are they saying he had a Nazi tattoo? Are they saying he's got all this sort of details on these, you know, sexting with all sorts of women while he was just married? I mean, do you know all this stuff from your local news? Or are they ignoring it?
11: No, they're ignoring it. We're hearing it from valid other sources. But, yeah, you know what? I take Susan Collins with 50% of the vote than him. We're not going to get anything out of him. And you may have, if they let him loose in the Senate, the women in the Senate need to be careful. Ed Markey, our Senator, Ed Markey, just endorsed him today.
0: Wow.
11: What did that tell you about Massachusetts?
0: Wow.
11: Liz Warner was on from the beginning, and Markey came out now and is endorsing him. You cannot stop this guy.
0: What happened to Believe
11: because
0: All Women?
11: They think he's a hero. He's a macho man.
0: Believe All Women. What happened to that?
11: Yeah, was believe them all. The women that I don't know how much I could say, Joe, about what these women are saying. His girlfriend.
0: People can look it up.
11: But you know, he made fun of a Purple Heart recipient who took four bullets for his platoon. He was used to sharpen axes and laugh as he was watching TV, according to one of his girlfriends. On the app that he was on, we don't know if they were underage. They probably weren't, but we don't know. It's indecent. It's improper.
0: He's the best and brightest. Roman, before I run out of time, let me ask you something, because you're in it. You're there in New England. I feel for you guys. But I've got to ask you this. Do you think that what I said earlier has any validity? Do you think the Susan Collins camp was like, yeah, let this guy be the guy, then I'll win it easily? Because there's no way he beats her. If he beats her, Maine's done.
11: No, he doesn't beat her. He's going to go into the dustbin of history. She's down by maybe 2 points right now. It's probably a heavily,
0: how is that possible?
11: Heavily Democratic sample poll. But she's going to end up beating him. It's just that this is Maine what the rest of the country is going to be like? Like, seriously, eventually one of these nuts is going to get in. I don't think he's going to beat Susan Collins.
0: Well, the guy in this state has a really good chance. I mean, the guy Tallarico here is another really strange weirdo that has a chance. I mean, right now he's polling ahead of Ken Paxton.
11: Tallarico, the fake Presbyterian preacher.
0: Yes.
11: He doesn't even know the word of God if it hit him in the face, which it should hit him right in the face.
0: It should.
11: I just don't understand the way the country's going, Joe. I don't.
0: Roman, you're the best. I got to run, brother. We always appreciate hearing from Roman in Boston. We love being town. Unless you're playing the Yankees. Don't get mad at me. I'm a New Yorker. Don't give me a hard time. 833-JOE-PAGS, 833-563-7247, joepags.com. Another big hour coming your way, including Senator Ron Johnson. Do not touch that dial. Stay here.
2: Joe Pags.
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13: Multiple targets have been hit after U.S. forces began another wave of attacks on Iran.
14: President Trump renewing his threat to target Iran's power plants and bridges, warning Iran will pay the price for taking too long to negotiate a peace deal.
15: They keep tapping us along. They keep playing us for suckers.
14: A top Iranian official threatening to expand the war, saying of the U.S., we are not afraid of fighting losers.
13: ABC's Martha Raddatz, Iran Now, saying the Strait of Hormuz is completely closed, something CENTCOM denies. Stocks plunged today after new inflation numbers, the consumer price index surging 4.2% over the last year as the Iran war makes fuel more expensive. Authorities in Ocean County, California, expanding their search for a child who was swept out to sea. The girl was with her mother and sibling when dangerous surf pushed them into the sea last night. Bystanders rescued the mother and sibling, but were unable to reach the girl. This is ABC News. Two court clerks in Utah facing federal charges accused of helping immigrants illegally evade ICE.
16: The four-count indictment charges the municipal court clerks with obstruction and conspiring to transport and harbor illegal aliens. Federal prosecutors say when they learned that immigration enforcement officers were at their Logan, Utah courthouse, clerks Jennifer Joma and Lauren Morrow looked up the names on that day's docket to determine who might be an ICE target. Prosecutors say one person ICE had hoped to arrest was let out a back door of the courthouse by the two clerks, while others said to be in the country illegally were also let out of the building without ICE noticing.
13: ABC's Stephen Portnoy. Bill Gates says he never should have met with Jeffrey Epstein. The Microsoft founder meeting today behind closed doors with House lawmakers about his relationship with the late sex offender. Robots trying to learn tasks like grabbing a cup will get lessons from a human wearing an ultrasound wristband that captures the movement of muscles. MIT researchers hope it'll help robots gain dexterity. Dave Packer, ABC News.
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19: Colorado joining yet another lawsuit against the Trump administration policies.
20: This one has to do with mandates on federal contractors. The plaintiffs argue that the addition of new terms to federal contracts that in the name of purging diversity, equity, and inclusion from federal contracting impose unclear and confusing requirements that may depart from anti-discrimination policies that contractors have followed for decades. Attorney General Phil Weiser says the Trump administration's rollback of civil rights protections and attacks on DEI programs is an affront to core American values and illegal. I'm Chad Bauer.
19: Parents are reacting to this week's announcement. The U.S. Department of Education is investigating the Cherry Creek School District. There are allegations of district sponsors or allows racially discriminatory programs. Now, Molly Lamar spoke with KHOW's Ryan Schuling, and she says this is just the latest domino to fall in the massive leadership and transparency crisis, and the district is reeling from executive shakeups, hidden records, and sudden departures. I'm Nia Bender.
18: Now, Impact Traffic.
1: Well, some good news regarding that earlier issue, I-70 westbound at Havana. That accident that was blocking the left main line and the left express lanes has now been cleared. All lanes open there. Residual slowing does remain. It's still about a 12-minute delay going through there, but traffic is now breaking up. I-25 northbound approaching Hampton. There was a stall in the right shoulder. That has been cleared. 225 northbound approaching the spillway. The right lane is blocked due to a crash. With traffic, I'm Jeffrey Dallet.
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0: Appreciate her being here, too. It's the Joe Pag Show. I'm glad that you stopped by today as well. Go Spurs, go. I think it's a required that we say the beginning of every hour. And again, some stations, not too many, but some stations play the show after we do it. And that's cool. Love being on those stations. Tape delay is not an issue for me, except when there's something going on like a sporting event, and you guys might already know the result of the game as you're hearing the show. But we're based in San Antonio, so of course we're pulling for the Spurs. I am a native New Yorker, so if the Spurs weren't in, I probably would be pulling for New York over like Oklahoma or somebody like that. But if the Spurs are in it, I'm all over it. It's 2-1 right now. We'll see if they can even things out tonight. I've been texting back and forth with Sid Rosenberg from WABC in New York, and he is convinced it'll be 3-1 New York tonight. I'm not so convinced. And he's also saying they're going to win by 8. I mean, I don't see that happening. If you can't keep Wemby away from the basket, you're going to lose. And in game 3, they devised the plan. Yeah, Paulo, they probably listen to me, because I've been saying make him drive to the basket. And clearly, I set the game plan for game 3. Duh.
41: Clearly, they said, this guy, just by looking at him, I can tell he knows basketball.
0: Well, either way, I've been saying it since before they were doing it. I'm sure I had no impact at all, but I certainly feel good that I was right, because they ended up doing something, employing a strategy that was similar to what I was saying. And when 7'4" Wembanyama goes to the basket, they're going to win. That's just the way it is. When he stands in the three-point line, lets people hold onto his jersey and stuff, he's not going to win. But again, we'll watch and see what happens tonight. I'm pulling for the Spurs. Many of you might be pulling for the Knicks. Either way, it'll be a good game. It's been a very good series so far. All that said, got to get into what the president did today, which was signing the bill that actually funds ICE and CBP through the rest of his term. This is such a stupid argument that the Department of Homeland Security. Because if you ask me for one thing I know the government is responsible for doing, that answer is to keep us safe. That's the government's primary job, to keep the American people safe. It's not to regulate us and tax us and control us and all these entitlements. The job is to keep us safe. And if you can't do that, you should not be in government. Yet, of course, the Democrats playing games stop the fully funding of ICE and CBP. That's Customs and Border Protection. They were playing games as if they had a case that ICE was somehow bad, that the American people didn't want ICE to be funded. That's not true. It's simply the enforcement arm of the laws that were passed by Congress. Well, through reconciliation, they were able to get this bill done and got it to the president's desk. It's always interesting to see who's with him at the Resolute desk, because he and Rand Paul don't see eye to eye on a lot today, but there's Rand Paul right there at the desk with him, because this is a photo op. We got this thing done, and I want to make sure I get my credit.
2: This morning, I'm thrilled to sign the Secure America Act to immediately and fully fund the Department of Homeland Security through the end of my term. So we won't have that to be talking about anymore.
3: That's good. Well, yeah. That's good.
2: We'll give the heroes of ICE and Border Patrol, and that's what they are, the heroes, what they have to go through to keep us safe, the support and resources they need to defend our borders, protect our homeland, and to keep America safe.
0: There you go. Got it signed. He's surrounded by a bunch of people. Everybody wanted to be in the shot. Everybody be, you know, again, for all of history, when you see a shot of the president signing this thing, they're all going to be in the picture. That's why they're there. But it's always interesting to me to see when somebody like a Rand Paul, who doesn't agree with him on a lot lately, is there as well. And President Trump actually shook his hand. I don't have that audio or video. It's not very intriguing radio. But he shook his hand and said, hey, Rand is here. That's great. I'm glad that he's here. Then there's this.
2: But the Secure America Act provides $38 billion to ICE, $26 billion to Border Patrol to ensure these critical law enforcement agencies have the necessary resources to do their jobs, protecting our borders and getting criminal aliens out of the country. And starting on day one of my administration, we took the most dangerous, unsafe, violent, and open border people out of this country. We got them out.
0: Boom. And again, there really is no reason that you don't fund ICE and CBP other than if you're an idiot who doesn't love the country and doesn't think the country should have borders. And of course, the country has to have borders. If it doesn't, you're not a country, as the president has said many, many times. So that's the update on what he signed today, which is all good. I got to get into this story, though, that I think is not being covered as much as maybe it should be. And the reason why I say that is there's so much involved in this. A former CIA officer, who was a CIA officer when he was arrested, allegedly was arrested with 303 gold bars, told stories of being some sort of Top Gun guy. I kid you not. You can't make this up. Before arrest with 303 gold bars, CIA officer spun tales he was Top Gun fighter pilot. This is from NBC News. David Rush's former firefighter colleagues look up to him as an ace pilot. Now they wonder whether he was making it all up, like Leonardo DiCaprio in Catch Me If You Can. They said this from NBC News. Rich Shapiro or Shapiro, I'm not sure how he pronounces it, but there's an S-C-H there in the beginning, not just the normal spelling. More than 15 years ago, the Ashburn Volunteer Fire and Rescue Department in Northern Virginia welcomed a new recruit whom many members would come to admire, a military man named David Rush. He wasn't just highly intelligent, he was also capable, calm under pressure, and a physical specimen, according to interviews with a half dozen former Ashburn volunteer firefighters. The David Rush I remember, he was chiseled, said Jeff Belmer, a retired lieutenant at the department, big back, skinny waist, fit. Despite his intellectual and physical gifts, Rush didn't act like a big shot. His former fire department colleague said he was reserved and humble, but when he did get to talking about his military career, the stories he told were just amazing. How he had graduated first in his class at Top Gun, the legendary Navy fighter pilot school, and flown F-14 Tomcat fighter jets over Iraq and Afghanistan. Quote, Rush told me he had ejected and bailed out of two F-14s, and the third one he landed over there at Andrews with a cockpit on fire, Belmer said. He was just such a neat guy for me at the time, Belmer added, the first real naval aviator I'd ever come across. Rush made a similar impression on Lloyd Harding, another former Ashburn volunteer firefighter. He told me he was a former fighter pilot, and I had no reason to doubt him, Harding said. He was completely believable. He looked upon Harding. Don't know whether to believe the prosecutors accused, what to believe after prosecutors accused Rush, 49 now, of being a serial fabulist. I never even heard that word before, fabulist. It's pretty good. Who spun an elaborate fiction for years. He was arrested late last month in a federal case that's rocked the CIA and generated a series of sensational headlines. 303 gold bars. Inside his modest home in Ashburn, about 40 miles west of downtown Washington, federal agents discovered 303 gold bars worth more than $40 million, according to federal prosecutors. They also seized $2 million in cash and 35 luxury watches, most of them Rolexes. Why he had all that gold and cash is now the subject of a federal investigation. Rush, a CIA officer for about 17 years, is accused of creating a fake top-secret intelligence program to receive government funds for his personal enrichment, according to two people with knowledge of the investigation. Rush is also accused of fabricating his academic and military record when he applied to the spy agency in the early 2000s. Well, I'm sorry, what? So if you apply to the CIA and you say, here's my military record, I mean, seriously, here's my academic record. They don't check? I mean, one would think they would check, no? It's the freaking CIA. It is an intelligence organization. They don't vet the people that they're hiring? Stop it. Stop it. Among the fabrications, federal prosecutors say that he was a Navy pilot. Rush did serve in the Navy from 1997 to 2015, but he was an information systems technician, and according to federal prosecutors, he didn't even have a pilot's license. Rush's lawyer declined to comment. So far, he's been charged only with stealing public money by filling out fraudulent timesheets. Prosecutors say he pocketed $77,000 in military leave pay after he falsely claimed he was a member of the Navy Reserve beyond 2015. A judge ordered Rush to remain behind bars last week, raising concern that he's a possible flight risk, and the prosecutor branded him as a master manipulator and a tremendous fraud. A key question being mulled over by lawmakers in Capitol Hill with oversight in the intelligence community, as well as in Ashburn volunteer firefighter group chats. If the allegations are true, how did he manage to slip through government background checks, survive a polygraph exam, and dupe an agency entrusted with the country's most sensitive secrets? That's the $64,000 question, said Harding, a former Ashburn firefighter. How did he pull this off? I just can't believe it, he said. Okay, that's going to be a movie. And there's no doubt it's going to be a movie, right? You've got to make a movie about that. The guy tells everybody in the fire department, I was a fighter pilot. I was top of my class in Top Gun. Now, it makes me think to myself, I think that I would check things out if somebody got really elaborate. But then again, what do I care? I didn't know I had 300 gold bars worth $40 million. I didn't know he had all these Rolexes, which I'd like to have. I'm a Rolex guy. I like those. $2 million in cash. I didn't know he had all that. But it's not criminal to say, hey, man, look what I got done. I was a Top Gun. I was top of my class. Finished first in Top Gun. Had an F-14 and crash landed at Andrews. And I just don't know if you'd look that up. Now, I can harken back to the time that we were doing a story on a, and I think it was for Veterans Day. We're doing a story on a Medal of Honor winner or Medal of Honor recipient in Lansing, Michigan. And we're doing the story. My reporter, Kathy King, went out there and did the story, came back and said, got the story, it's really good. I said, great, the guy's the right age to have served in like World War II. This is in the mid-1990s. And, you know, he got it on this date. And I said, well, let me see the medal. She said, well, we didn't get a shot of the medal. I said, well, why not? And she said, because he said he lost it in a fire. I said, well, if he lost it in a fire, he probably could have had one reissued. Or the medal might have survived the fire. You just get a new ribbon. We really don't have a shot of the medal? And at that point, as somebody who was a news anchor and a news director at a TV newsroom, I needed to know what I was talking about here. I needed to know that I'm about to tell the story of a Medal of Honor recipient. And we don't have the Medal of Honor to show. So even back then, this is probably actually 1997 or 8. Even back then, you could through the internet, and it was very antiquated. I mean, today, by today's level, you can't go to a Grok or something like that. Google wasn't even around then. I think it was altavista.digital.com or something. But you can search it, and there was a database of everybody who had received the Medal of Honor. This guy's name wasn't on it. And we made sure that we double-checked and triple-checked, even called somebody in D.C. They're like, no, we have no record of him. So can people elaborate? I think we all elaborate a little bit. Can people intentionally mislead to self-aggrandize or fabuloso themselves? Fabuloso is actually, I think, it's a cleaning liquid. But a fabricator, which was, I forget even what the word was. I don't think I'll ever use it again. A fabulist? Yeah, people do that. But when it becomes a problem is like when somebody steals valor. Stolen valor is a major problem for me, especially here in Military City, USA. When you say that you reached a certain rank or you did a certain thing in the military and you didn't, you're stealing that valor from somebody who actually did. At that point, it becomes problematic.

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0: dropping by the Joe Pag Show. We'll have Senator Ron Johnson, great state of Wisconsin, at the bottom of the hour. Polo found something interesting, and I don't want to always rail on The View. If they do something right, I'll say so. You said that Whoopi actually was supporting the president being at that game the other night?
1: Yes.
0: I mean, when she literally said that, he should be able to go?
1: Yes, because she said that she called him a fan of the Knicks, and like she knew that he was, so he had every right to be there.
0: I mean, she's been a fan of the Knicks as long as he has been, and I remember her defending Marv Albert when he had some scandal come up, because Marv Albert was the voice of the Knicks for a long time. And Whoopi is consistently inconsistent, you know what I mean? Like, she doesn't hate just to hate because she has to hate. Like, she'll actually switch sides if it's appropriate, and it's kind of appropriate. I'm surprised, yet I guess I'm not surprised by it. Were you surprised when you saw that?
1: Yes. I mean, but the way she... Because I saw a tiny bit of the clip, and I sent you a link for the story.
0: Okay.
1: The way she said it, I mean, she said, just because you don't like a person doesn't mean that they can't be there at the game.
0: Boom.
1: So...
0: She's not wrong about that. And by the way, she has no reason not to like the person. She used to be friends with him. All right, let me switch gears and go to Scott Pelley sitting down with the New York Times and basically almost breaking out in tears. The problem we have with the media in this country is it's over. They just don't understand what the job is anymore.
2: Can I give you a little bit of background? The Simon family is legendary at CBS News. Her father... was a famous Vietnam correspondent. And then Bob Simon covered every single war everywhere in the world throughout his entire career. I was with him in Kuwait during the Gulf War in 1990. We would stand on the roof of the hotel and watch the missiles come in. He taught me how to be a war correspondent.
0: I mean, this guy is like almost crying, talking about getting fired at CBS News and how horrible it is that people who've been there for a long time aren't going to be there anymore. Scott, all you had to do was shut your mouth and do the job, or bring all your gripes to the surface privately, not in front of the entire staff. You screwed up, dude. But he's like breaking down in tears. This is the problem with the left media in this country. They don't realize how indoctrinated they are, and he can't get out of his own way now.
2: And then Tanya Simon comes in. She's at the broadcast 30 years. There is no respect for that. Get out of the office by 5 o'clock. Company in the world treats their precious people in that way.
0: I don't know, the company that doesn't want you to go to scream and yell at them during a staff meeting. Company that gives you a chance to sit down for a pre-meeting or a post-meeting or to go to lunch. The company that you blew off because you thought that you were more important than the actual letters C, B, and S.
2: The callousness, the inhumanity, breathtaking, complete lack of empathy in this management for anyone who works there.
0: Lack of empathy for anybody who works there doesn't do the job right. Doesn't do the job in an unbiased form and fashion. And you might be thinking, well, why did I bring up Scott Pelley now before I go to Senator Johnson? Because the beginning part of this interview is Senator Ron Johnson saying the legacy media will not touch the story that he's uncovered. And what he's uncovered is the now known adverse effects of the shots. The lies that we were told in the cover-up that happened during COVID. He goes there. And he's calling out the media, as well he should. Keep it here.
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6: A ABC News, I'm Dave Packer. U.S. Central Command says it's concluded overnight strikes on Iran targeting surveillance, communication, and air defense systems. U.S. Marines, Air Force, and Navy assets were used in the operation. In an interview tonight, President Trump saying if Iran does not accept a deal, there will be heavy bombing tomorrow. ABC's Karen Travers at the White House.
7: Iran has a say in these negotiations, and their negotiator and their foreign ministry have said that they're reassessing where things stand at this point in their negotiations because of mixed messages and contradictory statements and positions from the president and the United States at this point.
6: President Trump today signing a $70 billion immigration enforcement bill. This a day after House Republicans pushed the bill through with a 214 to 212 vote. Pope Leo drawing huge crowds during his visit to Spain. Today, Leo visited prison inmates, telling them their past mistakes do not define their future. This is ABC News.
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0: the adverse effects of those so-called treatments for COVID? You don't. I'll just tell you right now, you don't, because nobody's putting it out there. Nobody's talking about it because, God forbid, we actually find out as a country and as the globe, to be honest with you, exactly what we were put through about 5 or 6 years ago. Senator Ron Johnson, a U.S. Senator, great state of Wisconsin, always has been on top of this. Pleasure to see you, Ron. How are you?
1: Doing well, Joe. How about yourself?
0: I'm doing very well. Thank you for being out in the forefront for my family, for families across this country, and of course, specifically in Wisconsin as well, in trying to get the information out there. Ron, we see people like Scott Pelley crying in interviews about how he got fired from CBS. We're seeing ABC get sued and lose $15 million for slander or defamation on the president. We see so-called news and information organizations that we used to trust falling by the wayside, and they could all rejuvenate themselves. They can all revitalize their careers if they just cover the actual news. Why aren't they covering the report that you have showing what was going on with the FDA back in the day?
1: Because they're a radical left fellow travelers, and they're all part of the cabal. But no, this is, I'm a difficult guy to shock. But to me, this is shocking. On April 29th, we held hearing, released a report that just detailed, because of the, Bobby Kennedy's radical transparency, we got 11 million documents, and in those documents we found the needles in the haystack, showing that Peter Marks, who was head of CBER, the Center for Biologic Evaluation and Review, that's the group within FDA that approves vaccines and then is supposed to surveil the results for safety signals, right? Well, he was warned on March 1st, 2021, less than 3 months into the administration of these injections, that their algorithm they were using to analyze the VAER system, the Vaccine Adverse Event Reporting System, was going to hide safety signals. 26 days later, using a different algorithm that unmasked those safety signals, he was shown that there were 49 extreme cases of masking in the old system, and now 25 safety signals showing with the new algorithm. Including sudden cardiac death, pulmonary infarction, Bell's palsy, different types of strokes, and they buried it. They decided to keep using the old algorithm with the excuse, oh, we have to be consistent, and then lie to the American people, but we're just not seeing safety signals, even though from the start of VAERS in 1990 through the beginning of the pandemic, on average, there are about 280 deaths per year reported to VAERS associated with the vaccine, anaphylactic shock, that type of things. 2021, there were 21,000 deaths reported.
0: Oh, wow.
1: I don't need I didn't need a sophisticated safety signal or algorithm to say these safety signals were screaming at them, but they were able to hide behind that algorithm and lie to the American people saying, we're just not seeing them. And Joe, we see that time and time again. We had a hearing last week. They had the president of a cancer society, right? The Democrats did, to refute my witnesses and say they are seeing signals, the plausible mechanism, potentially these injections causing cancer. And of course, the Dem witness goes, there's no proof that the injections cause cancer.
0: Wow.
1: Well, there's not proof if you don't look for it. There's no proof. Close your eyes. And by the way, there's no such thing as definitive proof. When it comes to what causes cancer, you have to look at, plausible mechanisms. You have to look at clinical observations. All of a sudden, cases coming into oncologists exploding with young people and stuff. But again, they put their heads in the sand. They deny this. They can continue to deny this. And the reason I call this the biggest scandal, government scandal of my lifetime, is because of their lies. Because this cover-up, millions of people experience adverse events, some of them crippling permanent disabilities. Tens of thousands, if not hundreds of thousands of people died. Currently on the VAERS system, it's about 1.7 million adverse events, 39,000 deaths associated with the COVID vaccine worldwide. But we know from a CDC commissioned study at Harvard University, about 1% of adverse events are actually reported to VAERS. So take those numbers I just gave you, multiply them by as much as 100. I mean, the damage, the harm is devastating. It could have all, or most of it could have been prevented, or at least people would have been informed to make that decision of risk-benefit, going, I'm old, I've got comorbidities, I think I'll take a chance of these adverse events because I'm really afraid of COVID. Okay, that would have been a legitimate thing for the FDA to do, but they didn't do that. They lied, say, oh, these things are safe and effective, And if we see adverse events, they're rare and mild. Sudden cardiac death is not mild.
0: I couldn't agree with you more. It's Senator Ron Johnson. You know, the VAERS system is interesting because you're right. Very, very few of the adverse effects are even reported. So if you take the multiple of 100 that you talked about, it's in the millions of people who potentially died because of the vaccine. Why can't we know that? And again, the VAERS system is something that's voluntary. They made it, correct me if I'm wrong, Ron, but I'm pretty sure they made it so cumbersome when COVID was happening that it would take a medical professional 25 minutes to 35 minutes just to put in a report. And they started saying, I'm not going to put the report in because they didn't have the time. They were dealing with all these influx of patients. So why can't we know? Go ahead.
1: So VAERS always was time-consuming, which is why only 1% of adverse events gets reported. So they didn't change that. It's just always been time-consuming. But again, the reason we couldn't know this is they didn't want to create vaccine hesitancy. You know, Fauci was bemoaning in October 2019 that we don't have a universal vaccination plan. The flu vaccine just wasn't accomplishing that. We would need a pandemic. Well, 2020, he got his pandemic, and this was his opportunity to force a universal vaccine program on the globe, and they did it with gusto. It obviously lined Moderna and Pfizer's pockets billions of dollars worth, and they always wanted this mRNA platform, which never succeeded. It always failed in cancer trials because they couldn't control it. We were lied to that it was going to stay in the arm. No, they knew it was going to biodistribute. We were lied to that this was mRNA, true mRNA that degrades rapidly. No, this was modified. A pseudouridine to make sure it wouldn't degrade. We've had studies where this mRNA is circulating in the body 700 days, and then they cut off the study. So again, this was a disaster, and they're still covering up because the people who approved these things, a lot of them who were supposedly surveilling for safety, some of those people are still there. They're still frustrating and sabotaging Secretary Kennedy's effort to be radically transparent.
0: Right.
1: But again, we got 11 million pages. We were able to pick these needles out of the haystack. Again, they didn't help us find this. This is something we had to do. But the agencies are still not coming clean. They're not admitting what needs to be admitted. And why is this important, Joe? Because I'm dealing with the injection injured community.
0: Right.
1: When Facebook shut down their support groups early in the pandemic, people committed suicide. They no longer have that support group.
0: Wow.
1: Now they're committing suicide because they've been battling to be seen, heard, and believed so they can get treated for 5 years, and it's not happening. Doctors aren't admitting it. They don't have an ICD code for doctors to diagnose and then be able to bill the patients for trying to treat injection injuries. So they're at a low point. Suicide rates are increasing. They need to be seen, heard, believed. They need these injection injuries to be acknowledged. Here's another nasty fact. Also in March of 2021, the same month where Peter Marks has shown that they're going to hide safety signals and he's shown the safety signals, NIH was diagnosing and treating people for these injection injuries. And know what they found the first thing? Early intervention was crucial. You had to get to these people early. They told the gun. Let's not provide false information. Wait for us to do the treatment, gather information, issue a study so doctors know how to treat this. They only issued that study in 2022 under tremendous pressure of the injection injured. And they quietly put it on a preprint server. They didn't announce it to the world. That they didn't really let medical professionals know the way they should have. So all these people that were injection injured that needed treatment, and they needed treatment fast, they still haven't gotten it.
0: But Ron, what they did was criminal. It was very criminal. We actually have a Pfizer vice president on tape over in somewhere in Europe saying that they never said that it would stop the spread. We literally had our government agency saying, if you take the shot, it's going to stop COVID from being spread to anybody else. That was a lie, a bottom line lie. You can't go after Fauci because of the pardon. But who do you go after? People in this country and around the globe want somebody to pay the price for the lies they told us to our faces. We know that masks didn't work That was a lie. We know the six foot distancing was a lie they just made up. We know that it didn't stop the spread and that there were all sorts of adverse effects with these shots that people were forced to take. If you want to be in the military, you want to be a doctor, you want to go to a show in New York City, you had to take a vaccine. I didn't take it. I know a lot of people that didn't take it, but there are 80%, according to Dr. Peter McCullough, that have taken it. Who is going to pay the price, Ron? Because it seems like they're all getting away with it.
1: So the problem is government protects itself. Government protects its employees, the people that carry out its devious deeds. And government has protected the evildoers, the wrongdoers, from being held accountable by Congress by not turning over documents. Again, I've written over 70 oversight letters to the Biden HHS to give me the big middle finger. I didn't get anything. It wasn't until Bobby Kennedy finally forced them to turn me over 11 million pages of documents, so we found these needles in the haystack. So now we know who the players were. Now we're starting to conduct transcribed interviews. We're going to find out more about this. So our investigation has really only begun. And what I can do is I can expose this. I can reveal the American public. These are the people. I'm telling you, Peter Marks, he was warned. He covered it up. He's now working at Eli Lilly, making millions of dollars, I'm sure. But we'll talk to him.
0: Let me stop you, because I'm glad you went there. I was going to ask you about the news media giving you a complete blackout on this story. And the next question was going to be, this newscast brought to you by Eli Lilly. This newscast brought to you by Pfizer. This newscast brought to you by Moderna. Should these companies that have a stake in what's being said on the news have the ability to sponsor and therefore, I would think, have some pressure to put on news organizations?
1: Yeah, we are one, I think, of only two nations that allow television advertising for pharmaceutical drugs, and it is allow them to capture the narrative. They buy the influence in medical colleges, in medical journals. They spend billions of dollars on ads, so they quash any kind of serious investigation in terms of harms on drugs or vaccines. They've obviously captured and corrupted the federal health agencies as well. So no, that level of corruption has to end. And we need the news media to start covering the story. Not one major network has carried this other than CBS. Major Garrett did an online streaming interview with me, but that's it. I haven't got CBS to cover this story. Fox and Fox Business has covered it. Programs like yours is covering it. So a growing number of Americans is understanding this, but until yes. All Americans understand this story, understand the depravity, the corruption, the lives that were destroyed because the FDA officials did not do their job. Let me add, again, I think most of us, when we hear safety surveillance, assume, I mean, they're looking for their needles in the haystack. They're looking for small little signals to really be on the lookout, to further investigate, to warn doctors to be on the lookout for things. That's not what they did. They basically, before they made any announcements whatsoever, like on myocarditis or ischemic stroke in people over 65, that, by the way, they were showing safety signals even using the invalid algorithm that was hiding them. They were basically requiring definitive proof. Mm. You know, kind of like that Democrat witness that came in and said, there's no proof that these injections cause cancer. Well, again, you'll never say there's proof.
0: Right.
1: Even though we've got oncologists that are, eminently qualified oncologists that are laying out the plausible mechanism, that are telling what they're seeing in the clinic, that's not good enough. That's evidence. It's not proof. So, again, the standard case, you've got to be looking for the small little signals to warn doctors to, we're not going to say a word because we don't want to create vaccine hesitancy. We want to make sure that Pfizer and Moderna can line their pockets with billions, and we have this universal vaccine program finally. So we're going to keep our mouths shut and let all this damage occur. And they knew it. They knew it. They had to be shaking their boots. They approved the emergency use authorization. They knew their contractors hiring more people to input all the reports, deluging theirs, that they had to be shaking their boots. But then when they saw that their algorithm is going to hide these safety signals, they had to, thank you, Lord.
0: Big relief,
1: We can cling to this, claim we have to be consistent, and we can go to the American public and lie bald-faced saying, we're just not seeing safety signals. That's what they've done. They're doing it to this day.
0: It's disgusting. It's U.S. Senator Ron Johnson, Republican, Great State of Wisconsin. Go to johnson.senate.gov. You probably can't get them to stop advertising on news shows. I would like to see us try, but they'll claim First Amendment and probably win. But, Ron, you can governmentally say you can't go from government to big pharma back to government to big pharma. This is a revolving door. You can say you, if you leave government, you can't take a job with one of these companies for 15 years if you want. You guys can try to pass something like that. Why not do that? Because how many people, just since you've been in the Senate, which has not been forever, have you seen go from the board of directors to somebody in the House of Representatives or working for NIH or something? It happens all the time. Why don't we stop it?
1: First of all, it's not unconstitutional to not allow certain products to be advertised on TV. Don't allow tobacco anymore. We didn't allow pharmaceuticals till 1997, and then Bill Clinton changed that based on regulation.
0: Right.
1: But again, that is the first.
0: I think that's their claim. I think that'll be their claim. First Amendment will be their claim, but you're right. You certainly, we have said you can't physically drink a beer in a commercial. You can't have a cigarette commercial. You're right. I mean, what you just said is correct. I'm saying their argument, their big dollar lawyers are going to say it's a First Amendment issue. Right. That might make it a problem. But what about the revolving door?
1: Yeah, I think we could certainly clamp down that as well. And part of it is, again, expose these people for what they've done. Fauci, I mean, that is a bad human being right there, okay? And, you know, Bobby Kane did a good job of exposing how bad he is in the real Anthony Fauci book. I recommend to your listeners to read that book. But again, now we know that he was lying to Congress about funding gain of function. We're seeing more examples of Customs Border Patrol picked up a couple of people that used to work with Fauci smuggling in monkeypox.
0: Come on.
1: You know, basically
0: yeah, I reported that the other day.
1: Function of research. Now, this is all about bioweapons.
0: Well, and again, you said he predicted it. We needed a pandemic. We got the same guy from, 20 years ago saying, if you have it, that's the best kind of immunity. Natural immunity is the best kind of immunity. And then he completely switched sides in this day and age. So people watching and listening are yelling at their TVs or they're yelling at their radios. Ron, can you undo the pardon that was done by the auto pen for Fauci? I mean, please say that there's something that can be done. The guy should at least be in front of a jury. Okay, it was a horrible thing that he did. Can you undo that pardon? Are you guys still even looking into that? An oversight?
1: Well, courts might be able to undo that. Again, that would be something for a judicial system. States do not have a pardon. Okay, that only applies to federal crimes.
0: That's right.
1: So
0: that's a smart move. Right.
1: A case there. Again, we've got to prove things. I think Senator Paul is going to actually interview Fauci. I don't know what documents Senator Paul has. I mean, before I interview people, I like to have documents so they don't run circles around me. So
0: I like that idea. He's suggesting that you literally can still prosecute the guy in individual states. You got 50 different prosecutions going on, and the pardon federally does not cover him. Got to hit a break here. Stay here.
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0: More of the Joe Pag Show coming up on 630 KHOW. 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
0: There is much more of that conversation. You know where you can go and find that later on, or actually it's probably going to be in the next day or two over on the YouTube. And I get it. A lot of people don't love that, but it's a great conversation. Just too long for the radio box that we had to put it in. Love having him coming on, and I'm glad that he's not backing off these adverse effects that we all still are dealing with. Keep it here. Joe Pags coming back.
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0: Listen, we've got to face reality. 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
21: ABC News, I'm Dave Packer. U.S. Central Command says it's concluded overnight strikes on Iran targeting surveillance, communication, and air defense systems. U.S. Marines, Air Force, and Navy assets were used in the operation. In an interview tonight, President Trump saying if Iran does not accept a deal, there will be heavy bombing tomorrow. ABC's Karen Travers at the White House.
22: Iran has a say in these negotiations, and their negotiator and their foreign ministry have said that they're reassessing where things stand at this point in their negotiations because of mixed messages and contradictory statements and positions from the president and the United States at this point.
21: President Trump today signing a $70 billion immigration enforcement bill. This a day after House Republicans pushed the bill through with a 214 to 212 vote. Pope Leo drawing huge crowds during his visit to Spain. Today, Leo visited prison inmates, telling them their past mistakes do not define their future. This is ABC News. In Los Angeles, a trial begins for a man accused of starting the deadly Palisades fire last January.
23: With opening statements getting underway, federal prosecutors allege former Uber driver Jonathan Rinderknecht was depressed, filled with resentment toward the wealthy, and fixated on alleged CEO killer Luigi Mangione. They say Rinderknecht lit the Lockman fire, which the L.A. Fire Department thought it had fully extinguished, but then a week later, in high wind, it reignited and exploded into the Palisades fire. A dozen people were killed, and nearly 7,000 homes and buildings were destroyed. His defense says there is no physical evidence linking him to the fire. Alex Stone, ABC News, Los Angeles.
21: Honda is recalling more than 880,000 cars. The company says rear suspension parts may fail and cause drivers to lose control. The recall involves four different models in 23 states. There are no reports of any deaths or injuries. Dave Packer, ABC News.
24: It only takes a minute to find out if you may have prediabetes. And you can do it at doihaveprediabetes.org. But you're probably not going to. Nope. I'm sure you've got a perfectly good excuse. Kids, work. I get it. 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
26: Big fire woes in southeastern Colorado again with the Bear Springs fire. That's in Los Animas County. Now, that's going to end up being between La Junta and Trinidad. It's causing evacuations now for residents on both sides of County Road 78.9 and Bear Springs Road. The Red Cross is setting up a shelter at the Los Animas County Fairgrounds for evacuees. Roughly 148 acres are burned. Crews, though, have not been able to gain any containment as of yet. Well, this summer meal sites across the state are open, providing food for kids out of school for the summer. Aurora Public Schools' James Leslie says it's an important service.
1: Just because school is out doesn't mean that the kids' hunger goes away. So we're here to make sure those kids still get a meal every single day like they do when they're at school.
26: The sites operate every day from 11:30 to 12:30, and this will take place until August 3rd. 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I'm Nia Bender.
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4: Traffic running pretty well around the metro area. There is a couple of things going on. 225 northbound at Parker Road. An accident is reported there, causing some slower speeds right by that exit ramp to Parker Road. Also, Hampton southbound at Happy Canyon Road. That earlier crash there has now been cleared. I-25 in both directions, in and out of the downtown area, moving at posted speeds. No slowing in that area. With traffic, I'm Jeffrey Dalle.
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30: Glad to be here voluntarily to testify.
31: Is it just me or am I going crazy?
29: Really?
32: You know the saying,
29: you're out of your mind.
32: The mind is a terrible thing to waste.
31: I don't believe it.
32: Around here,
31: I'm losing my mind.
32: Be careful, because you just might.
33: They're going off the deep end, and they can't swim.
0: Glad to have you. It's the Joe Pag Show. Thanks a lot for stopping by. There's a lot going on. There's a lot to get to. Ghost Frisco. Big game coming up very soon as we do the show live. We're about a half an hour away from tip-off. And it's listen, it's been a very good series. Back in Madison Square Garden in New York City tonight. It's going to be back in San Antonio. Polo, do you know if it's Friday or Saturday? I think it's Saturday.
34: I think it's Saturday.
0: Yeah, I think it is as well. So there's going to be a game, another home game here in San Antonio, no matter what happens tonight. But I'd like to see a 2-2 tie, which would be very interesting, because that would mean that the home team hasn't won anything yet. I hope that that continues. I do not want to see New York win tonight, although very good series. And again, let me just say it again. When the New York fans come here to San Antonio, and there were a lot more New York fans here than there were San Antonio fans there, don't act the fool. Show the world that we're better than that. So that's all I can say about that. A couple of big stories that I want to make sure that I get to, including I passed by the gas station today, and it's 319. Now, for those of you around the country, you might be jealous. Maybe your gas prices are similar. CJ, do you know what the gas prices are in Michigan?
35: It was $3.97.
0: $3.97? What the heck? Say it with me. Whitmer sucks. What? Paula, what is it where you live?
34: I don't know. I don't drive around a ton anymore, so I don't need to see the gas prices as much.
0: Better question might be, when's the last time you left the house?
34: Well,
0: March. It was in March.
34: I mean, it was earlier today. Because I had to take my girlfriend's son to the gym.
0: Okay.
34: But that was like down the street. So.
0: No, I got you. I was actually in San Antonio proper today for a meeting, and it's higher there. It was like $3.49, something like that. But it was $3.19, the gas station where I normally go, and so it's coming down a lot. It was well over $4 for a while, and that's why the reason I bring that up is this story from CNN. CNN Business, and the headline is, inflation tops 4% for the first time in 3 years as oil prices jump. I'm like, are they jumping? Why is my gas price down? Because my gas price, as is yours, anybody watching and listening, is commensurate with the price of a barrel of oil. So am I going to see a jump in gas prices tomorrow? I might. But I wonder, this is from Alicia Wallace News. Annual inflation rose to a three-year high of 4.2% in May, underscoring how elevated energy prices are rippling through the U.S. economy, according to new data from the Bureau of Labor Statistics. Prices rose 0.5% on a monthly basis, driven higher by the U.S.-Israeli war with Iran. The latest consumer price index shows that's the case. The higher cost of energy accounted for 60% of the monthly increase. Overall, food prices and grocery prices didn't rise as fast as they did in April, increasing 0.2 and 0.1 respectively versus 0.5 and 0.7. Economists were expecting prices to rise 0.5 from the month before and the annual rate to accelerate to 4.2% from the 3.8% reported in April, according to the fact set estimates. 4.2% is still too hot for comfort, but the more important news was that the increase was concentrated mainly on energy, especially gasoline, rather than spreading widely across the economy. Economist Sung Won So, a professor in finance and economics at Loyola Marymount University, wrote in a note on Wednesday. Some would call that today. So, I mean, again, I don't want inflation to be 4.2%. I want it to be like 1, if not negative inflation. I'd like to see prices actually go down. But I wonder if there will be a negative number, which would be a positive, actually. Wonder if there will be a negative number once the war, the operation, whatever the hell it is over with Iran. Will we see gas prices back down to like $2.15 a gallon or something like that? And if we do see that, will CNN write a report about how great it is? I'm guessing probably not. I'm going to put myself out there and say probably not. Then there's this, another quick hit. Bill Gates tells Congress Jeffrey Epstein used his affairs as leverage to keep billionaire close. Duh. We all knew that. It was a leverage play. I mean, Charlie Kirk said that before his disgusting demise. He said that this was a leverage play. Josh Christensen and Ali Goetz, I'm not sure. Microsoft co-founder Bill Gates claimed in Capitol Hill hearing on Wednesday today that Jeffrey Epstein used Gates' marital infidelities as leverage to keep the billionaire in Epstein's circle. In an open statement before the House Oversight Committee, Gates denied all knowledge of the deceased pedophile's criminal conduct, but admitted associating with Epstein to further his global philanthropic goals between 2011 and 2014. Quote, I never went to his island, his ranch, or his Florida home. I've never victimized anyone, he said. While he may have sought to foster personal relationship, I was never interested in that and never reciprocated, which is very odd to say. But Gates also disclosed that Epstein learned of him having been unfaithful in my marriage and sought to use information about my infidelities, in addition to many lies that he layered on top to pressure me to re-engage with him. Quote, he was unsuccessful in his effort, but it shows some of the ways he tried to leverage his interactions with me to further his agenda, Gates added. In February, the computer whiz had confessed to employees at the Gates Foundation that he engaged in two extramarital affairs with Russian women, at least one of whom appears to have been used by Epstein in an attempt to extort money from Gates. Gates also reportedly acknowledged that he had been accused of more than 20 extramarital affairs during his divorce proceedings from his ex-wife. There you go. So, 20 affairs? And he fell for some Russian honeypot? And we're supposed to believe everything else he says? Come on, man. Come on, dude. But then there's this. This is the one I really wanted to get to. Polo, do you care about soccer? FIFA? Do you care?
34: Not really.
0: CJ, you care? FIFA? Soccer?
35: Nope.
0: That's that. CJ, does dad care about soccer? FIFA?
35: I don't believe you do.
0: Nah. I don't. Listen, let me give all credit where it's due. First of all, I like Andrew Giuliani, and he's sort of the ambassador of FIFA for this administration. Think the world of him. We'll probably have him on again very soon. Rudy's son, had him on from CPAC. Great guy. I just don't care. By the way, soccer players are some of the fittest athletes on the planet. I could not do it. I'm not denigrating what they do. I don't get it. Why 90,000, 100,000 people would show up in a stadium and watch men or women kick the ball around for 90 minutes. I don't get it. Now, you might say, well, why do you want to watch a guy throw a ball and a guy with a bat try to hit the ball? I hear you. You can be critical of that. Why do you want to see somebody throw a ball into a basket? Oh, okay, I got you. But this is not an American pastime, and we're trying so hard to make it an American pastime. And the reason this comes up, CJ, do me a favor, open the lines. Let's see if anybody has a comment on FIFA and whether they like soccer or not. The reason I bring this up is the Sun, but the U.S. version of the Sun out of the U.K., says PR disaster, FIFA must book hotel rooms in World Cup host city before being forced to cancel 75% of all interest. You see what I'm saying? Is there any way we're going to get Americans interested in soccer? Polo, is there any way that's going to happen?
34: Cheerleaders in short shorts or something?
0: Do they even have that? I have no idea. Do they have cheerleaders?
34: No.
0: Soccer?
34: That's why I'm saying. I mean,
0: so add that maybe. Make it more football-like.
34: Like Dallas Cowboy cheerleaders, but for soccer.
0: Because, I mean, right now there's no interest. Can you imagine? They were so excited about this, they booked out tons and tons of hotel rooms for soccer watchers. They had to cancel 75% of them. And I'm not surprised. Ricky Westaby, I think, freelance sports reporter, wrote this. FIFA has left hotel rooms across the U.S. in a lurch after mass booking rooms in host cities before canceling the majority of them. One host city hit particularly hard by FIFA's movements ahead of the World Cup has been Kansas City, Missouri. People listening right now from Kansas City. Per the Kansas City Star, FIFA reserved up to 5,000 rooms per night for many of the evenings that its officials and business partners would be in town. That means that FIFA will have reserved tens of thousands of rooms across the month-long tournament in that city alone. But as soccer's greatest international tournament drew closer, the government body canceled the majority of those reservations. They're not alone either in the U.S. with hotel bookings slumping nationwide only weeks before the World Cup. Several cities have reported that the hotel bookings are actually lower than in previous years, with the World Cup having the opposite desired effect or impact. Visit KC, which helped local hotels negotiate contracts with FIFA, has now confirmed that FIFA canceled 75% of the rooms that it had originally blocked. Spokesperson for Visit KC, Mackenzie Walters, acknowledged that the KCS, that FIFA's cancellations were abnormally large. Walters said, "We recognize that it's put many of our hotel partners in a difficult position, but we are optimistic as we start to see more positive travel data for Kansas City." Walker Swan, general manager for Crown Plaza Hotel in downtown Kansas City, reiterated the same to the outlet. Swan said, "It was a lot. If I'm speaking honestly, without getting into specifics, it was a majority of the rooms that they had booked." I mean, it's a simple question. Will we ever have the desire in this country to watch soccer? I don't know why it's so much more exciting or so much more nationwide pastime in other countries, other than they don't have baseball and football and basketball, not to the level that we have basketball. We have the best players on the planet. And by the way, although we say baseball is America's pastime, it's not. It's NFL football. It just is. Paul, any thoughts on why NFL football is so much more interesting to us than soccer?
34: Probably the violence.
0: That's true. Soccer, you can't do anything. You get a red card, a black card, or some yellow card, whatever the hell it is.
34: But, I mean, yeah, you'll get kicked out.
0: Like, literally, if you tackle somebody in soccer, you're getting kicked out. If you don't tackle somebody in football, we're mad at you.
34: You're going to get benched. Yeah.
0: I mean, exactly right.
34: So you get kicked out in a different way, I guess.
0: That's true.
34: But CJ, I was just going to ask real quick. How long till they blame all this on Trump?
0: Oh, I'm sure that's going to be blamed already. If he weren't the president, I'm sure that Obama could have brought in all the soccer fans. Oh, yeah, without a doubt. That'll be Whoopi's thing tomorrow to save face. Trump ruined FIFA. CJ, your kids are young, my wonderful grandkids. Do they care about soccer?
35: No, they both tried soccer. They tried playing it, but no, they don't have very much interest in it.
0: And they said, "This is dumb," and then stopped. Yeah. I mean, I played soccer once when I was in Italy because everybody was kicking the ball around and I sucked at it. I mean, I get it. It's a real skill. And you've got to like be born into it and be raised kicking the ball around. Now, listen, we have a lot of people in this country who are here from other countries, whether legally or illegally, and soccer is a major deal. And we really have millions and millions of people who came here during Biden. I mean, you figure that they might be going to the games, but nobody's buying hotel rooms. and they're canceling three quarters of the rooms. That's crazy to me. I just think at some point we have to say to ourselves, you know, not really going to catch on here. Now, if football went away and baseball went away and basketball went away, maybe then, and I can only make the assumption, and this is a completely ignorant and naive assumption, but I can only make the assumption that these other countries didn't have anything else. And soccer became the be-all, end-all. I mean, when you tell me Messi, and when you tell me Ronaldo, I think I know what they look like, but I'm not like, oh my God. Like, if they were here, I wouldn't, in my studio, I wouldn't be like, oh my God.
34: But I think if you also think about it, soccer's play because you don't have equipment to wear. I mean, other than cleats, but even then, I mean, I'm sure that there are people in other countries that might have to play barefoot or, you know, whatever, and they're totally fine with that. With football, I mean, you have all that equipment. Baseball, bats, gloves, you know.
0: So that's actually a really good point. So, in other words, this is a game that anybody can play, no matter what your economic situation is.
34: Yes.

0: at the I don't know what they call it there. The field, the pitch, whatever.
1: It's a stadium, the pitch, the
0: I mean, I watched Ted Lasso, so I'm trying to remember all the little references that they
1: I've
0: made.
1: I've never seen that show.
0: It's an amazing show. You should watch it.
1: Check it out.
0: And hey, maybe you would like soccer just a little bit more.
1: You never know.
0: So maybe that's what it is, because of all that fun and interaction that happens there that makes people interested. And then when people go and they watch it together at, like, bars and stuff like that, it's the same kind of thing. So maybe that's what it is, but I don't know. I mean,
1: it ain't catching on. I don't know. I mean, we'll see if they can do something with it. When you have that, you would figure that people would be coming from the other countries to go watch their team, would fill up the hotel rooms. I guess they're not even coming. 833-JOE-PAGS, 833-563-7247, joepags.com. I got to know, is soccer ever going to catch on here in the States? Meantime, got to tell you about Chapter. 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We're back after this.
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0: show yesterday, we found out that Carmelo Anthony was found guilty of killing, murdering Austin Metcalf. Then we found out right at the very end, you might not have been tuned in, that he got 35 years in prison. Many people think it's nowhere near enough. Well, I talked to Sheriff David Clark yesterday about that case and what might have led somebody 17 years old to first response, grab a knife, and stab somebody in the heart, killing him because of a dispute over a tent. We pick it up from there. But what goes into the mindset of a 17-year-old black kid who is living in not a horrible area? He's not in the hood somewhere. He's not in the ghetto. He's not poor. He's got two parents that both worked. They both appeared to be upstanding members of society. But something got in his head early on, and one must question the parents, that said, if a white person confronts you, you're the victim always. Because there's no way in my mindset or yours we would ever say, oh, you want me to leave the tent? Let me stab you in the heart. You know what I mean, David? I mean, we would have a fight. Yeah. You'd have a pushing match. You get a guy in a headlock at the bus stop or whatever, and then you go to school. I mean, but this kid in his head said, try me. You're going to be sorry. And he knew that he had a knife the entire time, and he knew what he was going to do if he felt like it was now going to be a fight. Can you break that down into the mentality of a young black, 17-year-old black kid who had his whole life in front of him, now might spend the rest of his life in jail, and the 17-year-old white kid's just dead? What makes him think the knife is the right choice here?
1: Yeah, and it's a great question. And I'm not a psychoanalyst. I'm not a psychologist. However, right. I was a young black kid. But this kid obviously had anger, deep-seated anger within him, and nowhere to turn. Nobody to talk to about it. He obviously came from one of these dysfunctional families at home, where when you're dealing with these sorts of internal things as a human being, you turn to other things. You turn to other people, for heaven's sakes. You could have done this with people at school if you felt he's being picked on. You know, none of that was evidenced in the trial that as a reason for this. But he was so angry that he was going to try to make this right by himself, and he couldn't figure out that there are other ways, there are alternatives to deal with what he was doing. And look, he went there on his own, okay? He didn't have any business there.
0: Right.
1: So he went there looking for trouble. The knife thing, I don't know. I suppose if he had a gun, he probably would have shot that Austin kid.
0: Right.
1: But you know, two lives gone, two lives wasted, one in the grave, the other will be going to prison probably for the rest of his adult life. And then we just kind of like move on, because there are a lot of young people out there, especially in these minority communities, that have this deep-seated anger and resentment. Who knows why? It's not an excuse, but it's real. Because I'll tell you what, when you're 17 years old and you're going to that level of killing somebody, so that's way out there, man. That's beyond my comprehension. I've never been that angry as an adult, for heaven's sakes, yeah. Much less a 17-year-old kid.
0: I never would have considered it, Sheriff, and that's why I ask about it. By the way, your book was written at a time where you were actually outlining what Obama did to harm this country. And the book is called Cop Under Fire. Go and get it. It's Sheriff David Clark. Can we blame Obama for when he said the police acted stupidly in Cambridge? Or if I had a son, he'd look like Trayvon? Or Michael, he sent two or three representatives from the White House to Michael Brown's funeral, a criminal that died because he attacked a police officer. I mean, Trayvon Martin went back and the guy killed him in self-defense. But every single time he had an opportunity to say, let's see how this thing shakes out. As an attorney, as a Harvard law guy, instead of every single time, David, he said the other guy who wasn't black was the bad guy and he caused this. Can we trace this back to Obama?
1: I think you got to go a little further back, and I'm going to bring up this lack of parental involvement. Ineffective parenting is where it starts. It starts in the home, all right? But where Obama comes into this is he had an opportunity. He had an opportunity to, you know, make this less of a race-conscious society in America, and instead, he used it for political leverage to improve his own political situation.
0: Yes.
1: That's what you can blame him. Remember the Trayvon Martin situation?
0: Absolutely.
1: if I had a son, he'd look like Trayvon Martin. I mean, that's irresponsible, and he knew it. But he knew exactly what he was doing. It's not like, well, he misspoke. Well, I didn't mean to say it like that. He knew he did all this stuff intentionally, and so he had a chance to change America, to be less race conscious. Instead, he poured gas on it.
0: He really did. And when he said that at the time, and I think you and I were talking, I know that I said this. Why didn't he say if he had a neighbor, he'd look like George? Because George Zimmerman, by the way, a Latino that they kept calling a white Hispanic, which was weird. But he never said that. He never said, let's see how this shakes out. Two people's lives affected for the rest of their lives. And, of course, the guy was exonerated because he stood his ground. Trayvon Martin circled back and started a fight with him. But having said all of that, I just... The guy, you started saying it, and let me add to that and see if this is where you were going. Barack Obama had the opportunity as the first black president to literally bring us together for good in this country. One for all for one, pluribus unum, the melting pot. Listen, a black man made it to the presidency. Let's go. We're a post-racial America. But instead, he doubled down on the racism. I remember when he was running for president, either the first time or the second time, he said, I don't look like those people on those dollar bills. They're not saying it, but they're saying it, that he's a black guy. I mean, so many white people voted for this guy. He was one of the most popular people ever to be voted in this country. Do you agree with me that he had an opportunity unlike anybody before him or since to bring us together, and he refused to do it?
1: Yes, I do. But he weaponized race for political gain. That's what makes it so sick, Joe, that he did it for political gain. Look, Barack Obama didn't grow up with the experience that many young black men have growing up in the ghetto. He didn't. He went to good schools. He was raised basically by his grandparents, his grandmother, when his mom abandoned him.
0: Right.
1: But they did a great job of raising him. He went to elite schools. He went to, you know, Ivy League schools. He was the American success story of what can happen with a black kid if you got some good solid foundation underneath you, you got good parents or grandparents, family members, for heaven's sakes, you keep your nose clean, you work hard, you learn how to overcome. And this is what people can learn at home from their parents. So my mom and dad, I talk about it in the book, as you mentioned. One of the most important virtues they instilled in me, and a virtue is a redeeming quality, how to overcome obstacles. Life is full of obstacles. But when I was in these situations, I had a mom and a dad, especially a dad, to turn to. And even if I didn't turn to them, they saw something was, and he looks like he's taking a little wrong turn here. Son, get over here. Yeah. Son, let me talk to you. And that's what this Carmelo Anthony didn't have. He didn't have any adult in his family, in his life, and all those loudmouths outside the court. Where were they?
0: Yeah, you've got one woman that I just saw a piece of video over on X by one of our friends, Brianna Morello. And the woman literally says, what do I tell my five boys? What do we do now? I don't know. Maybe don't stab somebody in the heart at a track meet. I mean, isn't it that simple, Sheriff? It's not really more complicated, is it?
1: Not really. You got to talk to them every day. Every day's a learning day. You have more successful parents than unsuccessful parents, and that includes single moms. You have more successful single moms than unsuccessful single moms, although you're battling the odds if you're going to go it alone like that. But those are the cultural aspects that people stay away from. Oh, you don't want to go there. Oh, you don't want to, you know, that's victim blaming. That's victim shaming. No, you got kids. That's your most important responsibility. It's all in the book. I laid it out because I had to live it, for heaven's sakes. And for, I bless God every day for it. I had a foundation. I had a solid start. And that's where it all comes together. But nobody wants to talk about that. They want to talk about, racism and slavery. There's no black today. I don't think there are any left who experienced slavery. They're all dead. That doesn't mean we forget about it. That's not what I'm saying. But I don't want to hear these people today with all the opportunities that are available talking about slavery and talking about reparations and talking about unfair. There's an unfair world. There's no doubt about that. But go back to what I said. Learning how to overcome obstacles is an important thing that you can instill in a child.
0: It's a great read, and I want you to get it. It's called Cop Under Fire. It's by Sheriff David Clark, C-L-A-R-K-E. Go to Sheriff at Sheriff Clark over on X and go to his website, americassheriff.com. I'd be remiss if I didn't hit you on a couple of quick things when it comes to law enforcement. Trendy Aragua's here. MS-13 is here. They were here en masse under Biden, and they were taking over entire apartment complexes in Aurora, Colorado, and in other places, even though the Aurora mayor lied and said they weren't. They literally were running the joint. They're still here, just not as visible as they were then. If you're in charge, President Trump calls and says, David, take care of these gang members that are in this country. How do you eradicate that problem from our country?
1: Well, I know where they are, you know, in these cities. These people don't hide. They operate in plain sight. But again, you know, once you take these individuals into custody, you got to make sure you get them out of the country. And the courts are getting in the way, Joe. Every time the president issues some executive order on deportation or whatever, you get some federal judge steps in. Look at this clown out in Maryland. Remember that? I can't think of his name. They call him
0: Kilmar Abrego Garcia, who's the Maryland dad. Yeah.
1: That was almost 2 years ago, and he's
0: crazy.
1: Still
0: he's being driven around by drivers in luxury SUVs, David. It's like he's a star. It's crazy to me.
1: They had him out of the country once, and then some federal judge got involved and ordered that he be brought back in. And I think at that point, the ICE officials, you know, with support from the president and others, should have drew the line and said, you want him back, Your Honor? You go get him. We're not going to bring an illegal person back into the country. And have a showdown, for heaven's sakes. But, yeah, you got to round these guys up. They're still here. They're the most dangerous. That's where they started going after the – a lot of these people still have warrants. They're getting them a little more elusive now because they've gone underground because they're known. But you just got to stay at it.
0: It is Sheriff David Clark. Get that book. It's called Cop Under Fire. Go to americassheriff.com. americassheriff.com. Let's finish with this. As we're watching all this anti-ICE stuff going on, as we're watching Border Patrol being attacked, as we're watching cops being attacked in these so-called teen takeovers, but you rightfully call them riots, who the hell wants to be a cop? When you've got a mayor in New York like Mamdani, who basically hates the police and wants to release everybody from Rikers, who wants to be a cop? I know recruitment is down. How do we turn that around? Because if you offer me a job and one job is everybody hates you because leadership hates you and another job is they don't all hate you, I'm probably not going to be a cop. How do we change that?
1: Well, you got to rebuild the image that was torn down by these anti-cop individuals. And one of the things that you could do is properly fund them, make sure they have the resources, the training, the budgets necessary. Increase the pay, for heaven's sakes. Cops go out there. They know they're not going to get rich. You know, I went into policing. I didn't think I was going to get rich, but I wanted to serve my community. But I also wanted to make a decent wage, for heaven's sake, a decent living. I'm seeing so many law enforcement agencies that are working without a collective bargaining contract, for heaven's sakes, for like a year, 2 years. That's a slap in the face. You want to improve the recruitment? Increase the wages, for heaven's sake. Make it worthwhile to go out and, you know, sign up and put that uniform on and go out and do this dangerous job every day. But, I mean, they're doing it basically for peanuts. But, you know, they're dedicated and they're going to keep on doing it. But you're going to have to rebuild the image. And that's not going to happen overnight.
0: Under Biden and Mayorkas, the Border Patrol knew they didn't. Nobody had their back. HSI knew nobody had their back. ICE knew nobody had their back. In New York City and places like Chicago and other big blue cities, the cops know that City Hall doesn't have their back. So even if they increase the wages, would you want that job?
1: I think it'll help. I think you're going to need a number of things to do. But, you know, in this day and age, nice living. I'm not saying you're paying millions of dollars, but for heaven's sake, some of these cops are only making $50,000, $60,000, $70,000. Can't get an off day, for heaven's sakes, working, you know, overtime to supplement your income. Why don't we raise it to $100,000 a year for a cop? Some cities should do that and try to get somebody else's officers who are already employed, say, hey, you come here to work, and our agencies, we're going to start you at $100,000 plus benefit. You'll see people sign up for that, but, you know, we still get you know, the short end of the stick when it comes to what we put up with, what we're required to do, the responsibility we have. We don't want to get rich, but we just want to be decently compensated.
0: I could not disagree with you. The cops deserve a lot more money. My dad, my whole family, they were firefighters coming up. They weren't making much. It was volunteer firefighters, to be honest with you. But they cared about the community, and they wanted to keep the community safe. And that's what police are trying to do as well. I like the idea of grabbing some cops from Chicago or New York where they're not being appreciated and bring them to places where they would be. And that's why I wish you were still the sheriff, because you'd be bringing them on. It's Sheriff David Clark, formerly of Milwaukee County, Wisconsin. Go get his book, America's Sheriff. Go to americassheriff.com to get the book, or just go find it where you get your books. It's called Cop Under Fire. Sheriff, it's always a pleasure. Great stuff today. Let's do it again very soon.
1: Good talking to you, Joe.
0: I always appreciate it. That's it for this one. Back after this on the Joe Pag Show.
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0: 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You know, we talk a lot about what do you do if you're a law enforcement officer? And I like that he talked about how other communities can gobble them up. If you're not going to be treated right in Chicago, you're not going to be treated right in New York City, you're not going to be treated right in Portland or Seattle, well, then you can just go to a different place. Now, listen, I understand a lot of you might be from there. You might have deep roots in the area. But they're not going to love you. They're not going to have your back there. They're not going to say, thank you for allowing us to feel safe as you put your life on the line every night. If you're not going to get that from City Hall, why put your life on the line? What are you doing it for? They're always looking for a reason to say the cop is bad because. The cop is, we should defund the police because. But I also like, he's been sending me texts today, has the sheriff, about how there are other jobs, other opportunities, other careers that are available to these people. Many people who are on the police force are very driven people. They're successful people in their own rights. They have other skills and other talents. Why not stop putting your life on the line and go and do something? Go be a plumber. Go be a manager somewhere. Go and be, you know, an architect, go and be a builder, go and be a garbage man. There are other jobs to do that pay well. You support your family and you're not likely to die because you decided to put your life on the line for a city that wants your help, but for a management or government of that city or that county or that state that hates you. It wasn't that long ago, and there's still some people, some stragglers holding on now. Wasn't that long ago that the policy of the entire left in this country was defund the police. Was police bad? Was police targeting one certain race of individual to go and kill every day? It wasn't that long ago. So I like what the sheriff's doing. He is literally helping people plan their careers if they can't stay in law enforcement or helping them to find a law enforcement job somewhere where they will get the proper support for themselves and for their families. Go Spurs, go. Gotta go check out the game right now. Hopefully we'll have a 2-2 tie by the end of this. That is Polo. That is CJ in for Sam. And I'm Joe. That's going to do it for tonight. We'll see you tomorrow. Have a good night.
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20: Would pay the price for stalled negotiations. The U.S. launching a second round of airstrikes, which CENTCOM now has concluded. ABC News national security and defense analyst Mick Mulroy says he's not certain this will create the right environment for peace talks.
21: If they're any inside, they're saying this is going to get them further away from that table. So we'll have to see what actually happens.
20: A major sell-off on Wall Street. Everything in the red as investors react to a new report showing inflation making a comeback. The consumer price index surging 4.2% over the last year. Bill Gates faced questions on Capitol Hill today over his relationship with sex offender Jeffrey Epstein. The Microsoft co-founder appearing before the House Oversight Committee as one of the most high-profile interviews that they've conducted so far, and says that he's never witnessed or participated in any of Epstein's illegal conduct. This is ABC News. As Atlanta counts down to the World Cup, so does the city's law enforcement apparatus.
22: Even though the first match isn't until Monday, the city's operations center is activated. Atlanta Police Chief Darren Shearbaum says all of the department's 1,800 sworn officers, along with 500 civilian staff, will be working during the World Cup period.
23: We're going to continue to respond to every 911 call that will be going to our 911 center, and we will be proactively fighting crime and keeping the peace in Atlanta, Georgia.
22: The department has also sworn in more than 170 officers from neighboring jurisdictions. Restrictions to assist during the games. Jonathan O'Brien, ABC News, Atlanta.
20: Actor Taylor Mayne, best known for playing the villain Sabretooth in X-Men and Deadpool and Wolverine, announcing on Instagram,
24: "I have some bad news. I start chemo today. One in 750 men will be diagnosed with breast cancer in their lifetime. And I'm one of them."
20: Mayne says breast cancer in men is rarely talked about, and so it tends to only be diagnosed in later stages. Dave Packer, ABC News.
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30: Fire is an issue in Southern Colorado, with the Bear Springs Fire in Los Animas County causing evacuations for residents on both sides of County Road 78.9 and Bear Springs Road. The Red Cross setting up a shelter at the Los Animas County Fairgrounds for evacuees. Roughly 148 acres are burned. Crews haven't gained any containment. Albert County once again trying to stop a massive Xcel Energy project to build a 48-mile-long, 345-kilovolt transmission line. Albert County commissioners voted unanimously to direct its county attorney to file an appeal in Albert County District Court, challenging the PUC's decision allowing the line to be built through the county. And the commissioners say local input during the entire multi-year process was ultimately ignored, disregarded, and determined to be insignificant. The PUC overruled land use decisions and cleared the way for Xcel to build its $1.7 billion power pathway transmission line, regardless of protests by landowners and ranchers. I'm Nia Bender.
31: Now, impact traffic.
32: A couple of off-highway incidents going on, and they're both in the Aurora area, East Islip, eastbound at South Blackhawk Street. just east of 225, there is a crash there causing some slower speeds and backups. Also, Parker Road, southbound between Atchison Way and Quincy, is closed due to road maintenance. Detours are in place, so look out for those signs as you are in that area. With traffic, I'm Jeffrey Dalle.
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0: This is Lee Habib, and this is Our American Stories, the show where America is the star and the American people. Genius, wrote poet Charles Baudelaire, is only childhood recalled at will. Few people have given more credence to this notion than Maurice Sendak, who was, in the words of the New York Times, quote, widely considered to be the most important children's book artist of the 20th century. Here's Greg Hengler with the story of children's book author and illustrator, Maurice Sendak.
10: Philosopher Gaston Bachelard once remarked that each childhood is a nightlight in the bedroom of memories. In Maurice Sendak's case, it was the catalyst for more than 100 illustrated children's books that have sold more than 30 million copies in the United States alone. Some titles include The Little Bear Books, Pierre, Chicken Soup with Rice, Where the Wild Things Are, and In the Night Kitchen. Maurice Sendak was the third and youngest child born into a Jewish family on June 10th, 1928 in Brooklyn, New York.
11: My father would talk about watching me get born. He said, you're the happiest baby I ever saw. The other kids didn't. You came out almost laughing. And then he wrote me once and said, I'll never forget those early days when I would come in the dark room in the crib and you would just be laughing all by yourself, like a little bell ringing. Oh, wow, what a start I had. What a good beginning, what a hopeful sign that was. What did they do, break the bell?
10: Maurice's sister, Natalie, was 9 and his brother, Jack, was 5 when he was born. Until he was about 6, Maurice was a very sick child and spent most of his time in his room watching the world through his window. The window became my movie camera, my television set, he said. He would illustrate what he saw through the window, and his brother Jack would write the stories. Both of Maurice's parents were Polish immigrants and had many relatives still living in Poland during the rise of Hitler and his Nazi party. They managed to rescue a few to the United States, but in 1941, on the morning of his bar mitzvah, which is a special ceremony for Jewish boys when they turn 13, Maurice learned every one of his relatives back in Poland had been killed by the Nazis. In the days after the war ended, Maurice found himself a job in Manhattan as an artist with a company that created displays for storefronts. He was so good that he quickly earned himself a promotion. But his new co-workers' dissatisfaction with their jobs caused Maurice to quit, and he moved back in with his family in Brooklyn, picking up where he left off, spending his time staring out the window sketching. He became particularly interested in a little girl named Rosie. With his window open, he could hear her talking to other children. She would make up games and stories and bully them into playing along. Once, he heard her gleefully describing her own grandmother's death in great detail until the grandmother herself appeared on the steps. Another time, she described a fight between her parents as if she were a radio announcer. She was always the center of attention, but, as Maurice said, saved the other children from their worst enemy, boredom. Years later, Rosie would become his favorite character, the heroine of his 1960 book, The Sign on Rosie's Door.
11: I didn't have a lot of friends. I mostly observed children. I'd sit at my window and I'd draw them, even when I was a child. And I would tell their stories. As the stories floated up to the window, I would write what their stories were. Today, Rosie decided to wear her long red dress. I filled gallons of sketchbooks with Rosie stories and other kids' stories. And I kept a journal. It was very bad luck. Everybody who saw my work. You always used to say word like it's European. You all look at American children's books. They see, you see they have cute upturned noses and little puff of blonde hair in the front. And I was thinking, I never knew a kid that looked like that. Never. They all had squashed heads and thumby lumpy bodies.
10: That summer in 1948, Maurice's brother Jack was also out of work and living at home. Together, the brothers came up with an idea to make money. They created boxes with tiny wooden figures that moved and acted out scenes from fairy tales. Here's Maurice in 1966.
2: Speaking of toys, I have some here, which were made by my brother and myself in 1948. My brother's mechanical genius and put them together. And these are little fairy tales, which I'm sure you're all very well acquainted with. This Little Red Riding Hood, it has a lever which, when pulled out, causes Little Red Riding Hood to collapse in mortal terror, the wolf to rear his hideous head above the blanket. And when pushed back again, the world is back to normalcy. She's now standing expectantly, all ready to go through the same routine the rest of eternity. We spent the whole summer of 1948, making these toys until my father was appalled at having three grown children spending the summer making toys in the house, so we were all dumped out of the house to earn a living.
10: They took them to the most famous toy store in the world, FAO Schwartz in Manhattan. The buyer there loved their toys, but they were much too complicated to be mass-produced and sold. Still, the buyer was so impressed that he offered Maurice a job creating window displays.
0: And you've been listening to our own Greg Hengler tell the story of the most important children's book artist of the 20th century, or at least one of them, Maurice Sendak, certainly my favorite. And what a story that we're hearing. Born in Brooklyn, New York, to a Jewish family, and he was the family of Polish immigrants. And in 1941, on the day of his bar mitzvah, that being his 13th birthday, he learned his relatives in Poland, all of them, had been killed by Nazis. And then, well, his life began really by looking out of his window. I didn't have a lot of friends. I mostly observed them, and then I started to sketch and write about them. And ultimately, well, that job doing window displays at the greatest toy store in the world. When we come back, the story of Maurice Sendak continues here on Our American Stories. 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
0: Continue with Our American Stories and the story of Maurice Sendak, perhaps the most important children's book artist of the 20th century. We last left off with the two unemployed Sendak brothers, Maurice and Jack, returning to their parents' Brooklyn home and spending the summer of 1948 making toys that were based on well-known fairy tales and nursery rhymes. They even drafted their sister Natalie to knit the toys' clothes. Here again is Greg Hengler.
10: Maurice excelled and in his off time would hang out in the toy store's book section where he became friends with the woman in charge of buying books. One day, Harper and Brothers book editor Ursula Nordstrom, the woman responsible for the books of authors Laura Ingalls Wilder, E.B. White, and Shel Silverstein, was expected to visit F.A.O. Schwartz. Maurice's drawings were spread out all over the book department. Maurice said, "It was like putting a huge hook in the water and waiting for a fish to be caught." Maurice caught his fish. Ursula Nordstrom saw Maurice's drawings and the next day offered him a job illustrating a book. They became lifelong friends.
19: Her name is Ursula Nordstrom. She made me who I am. She gave me a book every year. She kept me working. I mean, can you imagine mentorship from a publishing house? She intended that I should be an important illustrator. She knew I could be. Had bad habits. I never went to art school. I drew in a clumsy fashion. But she could see beneath that.
10: Over the next 5 years, Maurice developed his own style. He wanted to add something new. The best illustrated books are the books where the text does one thing and the pictures say something just a little off-center of the language. So, they're both doing something. The most boring books are where the pictures are restating the text, he said in an interview. After Rosie, he wrote The Nutshell Library, a set of four tiny books in a box that included Chicken Soup with Rice and Pierre. By 1963, Maurice had written seven books and illustrated more than 40. Five of the books he illustrated had won the coveted Caldecott Honor Medals. At this point, all his books were illustrated in only two or three colors because full-color printing was very expensive. But now, Maurice felt ready to do his first full-color book.
20: Where the Wild Things Are.
10: But before he began drawing, he wanted to be sure the words were apt.

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4: ABC News, I'm Sherry Preston. More strikes overnight from U.S. forces on Iranian targets, and Iran's foreign ministry now says the April 8th ceasefire is meaningless. Iran says it launched attacks on 18 more targets, but the U.S. says it's intercepted missiles aimed at American facilities in Bahrain, Kuwait, and Jordan. All of this after President Trump said Iran would have to pay the price for not

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13: ABC News, I'm Sherry Preston. More strikes overnight from U.S. forces on Iranian targets, and Iran's foreign ministry now says the April 8th ceasefire is meaningless. Iran says it launched attacks on 18 more targets, but the U.S. says it's intercepted missiles aimed at American facilities in Bahrain, Kuwait, and Jordan. All of this after President Trump said Iran would have to pay the price for not striking a peace deal. ABC News, National Security and Defense Analyst Mick Mulroy says there's a growing danger Iran could put more mines into the Strait of Hormuz.
14: That is not only problematic because ships simply won't go through the strait if that's the case, but even if we get to an MOU, depending on how many they put out there, it could take months to clear before, even with a full ceasefire, for ships to be able to move freely through the strait itself.
13: Hundreds of thousands of customers without power this morning after strong storms battered the Midwest. The Knicks one win away from the NBA title after an amazing comeback last night. This is ABC News. In Los Angeles, the trial has begun for the man accused of igniting the deadly and destructive Palisades fire last January. In Chicago, police are looking for a person of interest seen fleeing the scene of a cross burning inside the iconic Grant Park. Father Michael Flager of St. Sabina's Church says the person needs to be identified and arrested.
15: It was so premeditated. You made this cross somewhere. You carried it, got it downtown. You put it in one of the most visible spots in Chicago. then you set it afire.
13: As of now, it's being investigated as an arson. The FBI is also taking part in the search for a suspect. Mexico City is gearing up for the first World Cup match, Mexico versus South Africa. Just in time for the World Cup, Starbucks is launching its latest version of its Barista bear-shaped cups. They come with a soccer-themed cap, but you can't buy them at stores. They're only available online for certain customers. I'm Sherry Preston, ABC News.
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18: No delays, no blocking wrecks, mostly dry pavement this morning. East of downtown, westbound I-70, orange cones on the right for that work before E-470. Southbound Parker looks to be reopened down around Quincy after CDOT barricaded off a work zone last night. Construction on the westbound C-470 off-ramp to northbound Santa Fe continues, and we have construction on Peña out near the airport in a few places. I'm Danny Christos.
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0: I'm Greg Gutfeld.
1: I'm Janice Dean, and this is the Fox News Rundown. Thursday, June 11th, 2026. I'm Jessica Rosenthal. The World Cup begins today, and U.S. hosting duties involve an extensive and evolving threat landscape, thanks to drones, Iran, and more.
2: That's why on the task force, we have tripled down on our intelligence gathering effort to make sure that we are seeing potential threats before they're happening.
1: We speak with the director of the White House Task Force for the World Cup, Andrew Giuliani.
3: I'm Aisha Hasni from the White House. You know, the nation is gearing up for a big birthday, 250 years this July 4th. And there are a lot of folks out there that are super excited, but there are other Americans that are feeling a little bit more divided by our values rather than united by them.
4: We live with a sense of comfort in this country that if something goes bad, somebody will be there. But if it's all you've ever known, how can you appreciate it?
5: And I'm Jimmy Failla. I've got the final word on the Fox News Rundown.
1: From Atlanta to Seattle, Philly to L.A., World Cup games will take place in 11 U.S. cities through July 19th, as well as five other cities in Canada and Mexico. And preparing for potential security threats has been an expansive effort. More than $1 billion has gone out to cities and states for security, transportation, and to help local law enforcement with drones. Homeland Security Secretary Mark Wayne Mullen said this at a House hearing earlier this month.
6: Our countermeasures with drones I wouldn't say a vulnerability, but it is one of the areas that we are struggling with every single day.
1: But Mullen said there are drone countermeasures in place at each stadium hosting World Cup games, telling Fox News Wednesday.
7: We're going to show the best of America. We expect to have safe games, but we also know there's bad actors out there every single day threatening us. So we have Customs and Border Protection over five stadiums. FBI is over three stadiums.
1: With the Federal Protective Service and Coast Guard handling the other three. The games kick off, though, as tensions remain with Iran. The Iranian Football Federation said some of their team staff had been denied visas to enter the U.S. Their base camp was moved to Tijuana, Mexico after conflict began. It was originally supposed to be in Arizona. The ticket allotment for Iran's fans to attend games has been revoked by FIFA. Iranians in the diaspora, like in Los Angeles, are also not allowed to wave Iran's pre-revolutionary flag featuring a lion and sun at the games.
8: We support the players because we know that not all of the players stand with what the regime has done, but they're sports, they're athletes.
1: Many of these decisions are coordinated and made between agencies, but the efforts are being led by a White House task force set up to manage World Cup logistics. The task force notes Homeland Security has designated all U.S.-hosted matches with the highest level of its special event assessment ratings, the security equivalent of holding 78 NFL Super Bowls within a 40-day period.
2: That means from a perimeter perspective, there will be multiple perimeters, multiple ticket checks, making sure that somebody who's coming on site actually is a ticketed fan.
1: Andrew Giuliani is the head of the White House Task Force for the World Cup.
2: Making sure that they're not bringing in any illegal material, any illegal weapons into the stadium. Same thing with the Fan Fest. They'll have perimeters and checks as well. From a counter UAS perspective, all 78 matches will have drone mitigation. So keeping drones from actually going into the stadium, there'll be a three mile wide temporary flight restriction for those as well. That's actually an amazing story because last year in 2025, only five SEER rated events in the United States had counter drone mitigation technology. We have it for all 78 games and for a fan fest in each city throughout the duration of this. So this really, really is unique. You mentioned also the communication between federal and state and local law enforcement. That's something that on the task force we've been setting up for the last 15 months. It's been extremely impressive, in spite of maybe some of the political differences that we may have with, let's say, the Californias or the New York Cities of the world, the amazing way that federal law enforcement has been able to work with state and local law enforcement, especially when you consider that there are over 400 law enforcement organizations that are involved in the planning and public safety of this World Cup.
1: Talk to me about the notion of soft targets here for a minute and what we think of them and the threat landscape there, because you're talking a lot about hardening specific facilities when it comes to game time. But we are going to have people from all over the world staying in hotels, in our cities, teams, high-profile soccer players staying in hotels. That's a different sort of discussion, isn't it?
2: And look, to be honest, it's one of the most difficult problem sets when you think about it, because you're talking about the whole country, really the whole continent, when you add in Canada and Mexico for our mandate. It's the United States over a 40-day period, while you're also having America's 250th birthday, Freedom 250, Sail 4th 250, the tall ships coming in to the many harbors, including New York Harbor. Indy 500 is past us, the IndyCar race in D.C., but that's another thing going on this summer, the Great American State Fair in Washington, D.C. So it's this summer where you have all these major, major events, and we certainly understand that's a real, real key factor. That's why on the task force, we have tripled down on our intelligence gathering effort to make sure that we are seeing potential threats before they're happening. What I can tell you as of right now, and I spend, I feel like, half my day in a skiff, as of right now, there's no credible threats to the United States during the World Cup, which is a good thing, or to the World Cup, I should say. But with that being said, we continue to scowl, continue to look all around the globe to make sure that our country is safe during this incredible celebration.
1: Let's talk about drones. We keep hearing a lot about them. The landscape regarding drones has changed significantly over the past few years, but Secretary Mullen recently testified that this was his biggest concern, drone defense, but that it was still a daily struggle as of last week. Where are we on this? How confident do you feel right now?
2: Well, I think we've made amazing and rapid improvement. I think to Secretary Mullen's point, the technology is moving so fast, right? The half-lives are 6 weeks to 3 months, basically, in terms of new tech. And so because of that, you need to continue to figure out ways to defeat that new tech rapidly, right? And generally, the government doesn't move fast. It's very different during the Trump administration when we're all on Trump time here. And Secretary Mullen from Homeland Security has made that mandate very, very clear. I think what I could point to is the progress that we've made over the last 370 days. The reason why I say that is the president on June 6th of last year signed the Air Sovereignty Executive Order mandate, which created the Air Sovereignty Task Force. What it also did was it gave $500 million, $500 million in counter-drone reimbursement to state and locals. Then, in December of last year, the Safer Skies Act got passed through the NDAA. And the key to that was the real setting to be able to give state and local law enforcement the authorities, the legal authorities, to mitigate against counter-drone technologies. What we've done on the task force is we've pushed, we've worked with the FBI, credit to the FBI, for creating a schoolhouse, a way to teach state and local law enforcement how to actually mitigate these drones down in Huntsville, Alabama. Then once they've completed that course, law enforcement has completed that course, the Department of Justice deputizes them, similar to a task force model. Then the FBI and local law enforcement can work together to mitigate against those drones. So it really, really has been amazing when you see that. And when you look at, like I said before, five events in 2025, over 150 just for the World Cup, having drone mitigation coverage, it really shows you the incredible and fast and rapid progress that we're making. We need to continue on that pace, not just throughout the World Cup, but rightward of the World Cup as well, to make sure that our skies continue to remain safe.
1: I think I know the answer to this based on what you just said, but did the shutdown, the government shutdown, impact things here? We heard a lot of complaints during congressional hearings about training at FLETC, federal law enforcement training centers, that it had been severely disrupted for several weeks at a key time. Do you think you've made up the time?
2: They've been disrupted throughout the shutdowns, the multiple shutdowns of the Department of Homeland Security. I have to say we were planning for a combined nearly 4-month period with one hand tied behind our back. What I will tell you is that even though some of those trainings got delayed, we hustled, we worked weekends to make sure that we could get them in there. And credit to my partners, my friends at the Department of Homeland Security and Secretary Mullen's leadership, even though so many of my friends here at DHS, all my friends at DHS, were not getting paid throughout this. They continued to push through this mission set in making sure the country would be safe for this incredible summer. So while there definitely were delays, while, if I was looking back 15 months ago, I would say we'd like to have the Department of Homeland Security open for all 15 months and not 11 of the 15 months of planning for the World Cup. I think we are prepared, but there was a struggle there in terms of getting the planning and we had to go to plan B on a few different occasions.
1: Thank you for that. Before I let you go, I do have to ask, obviously, about Iran. We hear some in their federation say they're not getting visas. The fans of some Iranian fans don't get to attend games. Tell me about, because we've been hearing for years about an Iranian threat, even cells inside the United States. So what went into making sort of decisions about the Iranian team and their fans?
2: So last year, August or September of last year, we saw that the Iranian team was going to qualify for the World Cup. The president wrote an executive order exempting the teams to be able to come in and play in the World Cup. Players and coaches to be able to come on in, even though fans would not be allowed to come to the United States from Iran. He's been clear about that. He's been consistent about that. Secretary Rubio's commented on this on multiple times, as has Secretary Mullen as well. All 31 of the players have had their visas. Their coaches have had their visas granted to them. What I can tell you is there are people in that delegation that were seeking visas that had direct ties to the IRGC, and we are not going to allow a World Cup or a soccer tournament to be an excuse to allow people that are connected to the Revolutionary Guard in Iran to come into the United States of America. So while I think the president here is achieving that balance of allowing competitive integrity, right? Allowing the balance on the field of play where Iran, who's qualified for the World Cup, they'll be able to come out there with their full team and compete with their coaching staff and compete. We're also not going to let bad actors into the United States of America at the same time. So that's the balance that we've struck. We've been consistent in that and will remain consistent in that throughout the tournament.
1: Andrew Giuliani, head of the White House Task Force for this year's World Cup in the U.S., thank you so much for joining us.
2: Thank you. 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

0: is the Fox News Rundown. Now a look at sports.
1: The largest comeback in NBA Finals history. The New York Knicks with a shocking defeat of the San Antonio Spurs in Game 4 on Wednesday, coming back from 29 points down to win it 107-106. The Spurs got off to a hot start in this one. They led by 27 at the half, the lead being 29 at one point, but the Knicks clawed their way back to take the lead late. And down one with time winding down, OG Anunoby tipped in the winning shot with 1.2 seconds left. The Knicks now have a 3-1 lead in the series and can win their first championship in 53 years in Game 5 on Saturday. That's your sports on the Fox News Rundown. Tony Genualdo, Fox News.
2: An update from Outkick's Dan Dockich.
3: Carmelo Anthony was convicted of murder, found guilty, and given 35 years, which is a light sentence, for stabbing in the heart Austin Metcalf. And it is kind of interesting. A lot of people think that the idiots that would support a murder are going to try to organize and riot. But what I saw was something refreshing. I saw a lot of, and I mean a lot of African Americans, saying, hey man, that was the right verdict. Hey man, this ain't OJ. Hey man, we ain't doing that again. That was stupid back there. This would be more stupid. Yeah, there was 20, 25 idiots jumping around acting like complete morons yesterday, talking about killing Metcalf's family, pissing on his grave, and all those other things. But you're always going to have that. That's something that will never, ever, ever go away in our society. And maybe, you know what? It should. 350 million people can't all get in line with everything. For Outkicks, don't at me. I'm Dan Dockich, and this is Fox News Rundown.
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7: So Graham Plattner has won the Democratic primary in Maine, which means a guy with a Nazi tattoo in his chest is representing the party that keeps calling Donald Trump Hitler. As political hypocrisy goes, this is like calling Trump a bad husband and voting for OJ. Speaking of marriages, Plattner has plenty of issues there, too. For starters, he's admitted to sexting multiple women outside his marriage. He has a dating profile on an app that's known for child predators. And oh, yeah, multiple women have credibly accused him of all kinds of abuse. But the same Democrats who told you to believe all women during the Me Too movement is now telling these women to talk to the hand. But hopefully not Graham Plattner's hand, because the guy has also been outed for saying he pleasures himself in porta potties. Sorry to bring it up, but if I had to hear it, you have to hear it, because we're all in this commentary together. Now, the Democrat justification for looking the other way on Plattner's baggage is that they know he's no angel, but they need to beat Susan Collins for the Senate seat because she's a MAGA fascist like Trump. The only problem there is Susan Collins votes with Democrats half the time because she represents a state that's so liberal they wanted to defund the cop and the village people. Long story short, the Plattner pandemonium is the latest in a long line of reminders that you should not be losing friends or family members over politics because none of the people dividing us believe what they say. Donald Trump has a daughter who converted to Judaism, which might be the least Hitler thing I've ever heard, but the Democrats still call him a Nazi to this day. Graham Plattner shows up with an actual death cam tattoo. The Democrats call him a guy who relates to the working class. My question for them is, what kind of jobs did they have? Because any co-workers I've ever worked with would never bond with a creep like Plattner, which is why Democrats should enjoy this while it lasts, because come election night, they are gonna get tattooed. Be sure to listen to Fox Across America with me, Jimmy Failla, weekdays from noon to 3 on the Fox News app. And check out Fox News Saturday Night with Jimmy Failla every Saturday, 10 p.m. Eastern. You better be there. I need the ratings.
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12: ABC News, I'm Shiri. Preston, more attacks in the Middle East, and now Iran's foreign ministry says the April 8th ceasefire is meaningless. ABC's Karen Waugh in Washington.
13: A new barrage of U.S. missiles striking multiple targets in Iran, including surveillance, communications, and air defense sites. And this new warning from President Trump, telling Fox News, if the Iranians don't sign a peace deal, then the U.S. will bomb the expletive out of them tomorrow. Trump now acknowledging the fragile two-month ceasefire with Iran is, quote, the most violated ceasefire in the history of the world.
12: The British Defense Secretary has just announced he is stepping down, saying government spending plans are falling short of what is needed. Police in Northern Ireland using water cannons on protesters in Belfast in a second night of anti-immigration protests. Storms blasting parts of the Midwest have left hundreds of thousands without power this morning across several states. This is ABC News. In Washington, Republicans have extended their winning streak, not on the Hill, on the field. Here's ABC's Dave Packer.
14: While most of the country was watching the nail-biter NBA Championship Game 4, Republican lawmakers were celebrating their own win at the Congressional Baseball Game for Charity Wednesday night at Washington's Nationals Park. The Republicans beating the Democrats 11-2. That makes six straight years that the Republicans have won the matchup. The game sold 32,000 tickets and raised a record $3.2 million for local charities. Dave Packer, ABC News.
12: In Washington State, city of Renton, police officers have a new tool aimed at improving communication during encounters with those who don't speak English.
15: Language set to Spanish.
16: Hello, I'm Officer Vanderhoek with the Renton Police. How can I help you?
12: Everybody can now translate into 56 different languages. Sherry Preston, ABC News.
17: Firefighters across the state are welcoming the cooler temps as they continue to battle several wildfires burning.
18: The Bear Springs fire in Los Angeles County in southern Colorado has forced evacuations on both sides of County Road 78.9 and Bear Springs Road. So far, the fires burned 125 acres and crews from several fire departments from La Junta to Trinidad are trying to get it contained. Evacuations still in place in Eagle County as the Spring Creek fire burns. The wildfire northeast of Aspen began Tuesday and has scorched at least 15 acres. The steep terrain and dead trees in the area, along with high winds, are proving challenging for firefighters.
17: That's Brenda Stewart. RTD is expanding service across a number of rail and bus routes, and Arvada stands to benefit. This is the first time Arvada has had a G-Line run every 15 minutes since the start of the pandemic when ridership dropped. RTD says demand has returned in the last 2 years. That's the latest. I'm Keenan Dixon.
19: Now, impact traffic.
20: Good Thursday morning. Minor crash westbound I-70 and the ramp to westbound 270. That's off in the shoulder there. With crews on scene, a slight delay on westbound I-70 coming out of Aurora. Getting busier elsewhere, southbound I-25. Ongoing road work on the ramp to eastbound 270 down to one lane. Getting busier, I-76 building. Good drive on 225 and C-470 through Highlands Ranch. That's 15 minutes. But traffic, I'm Susan Thielen.
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34: The Department of Education has opened a federal investigation into Cherry Creek schools over alleged racial discrimination. The agency accuses the district of violating the Civil Rights Act of 1964. The agency is accusing Cherry Creek schools of having clubs that exclude students based on race. They also allege that the district requires teachers to use a student's race when determining class assignments and academic support. The Education Department says it has received complaints of a program that trains teachers that the U.S. was founded on, quote, white supremacy. The department is also investigating a parent committee that allegedly grants access and participation based on race while denying other parents the opportunity to participate. In a statement, Cherry Creek School says they disagree with the characterization of that programming and they have yet to receive a copy of the complaint.
0: So what would be the characterization of that programming according to the powers that be? In the Cherry Creek School District. That from 9 News. And as you heard, the United States Department of Education, on behalf of the Trump administration, investigating Cherry Creek Schools. And a large driving force behind that has been the Colorado Parent Advocacy Network. The executive director, Lori Gimmelstein, joins us and shared with me this, the About Voices of Color, one of these groups that was mentioned right there in the story, still up on the Cherry Creek Schools website with the following highlighted by Lori. Our goal is to foster an inclusive and safe environment to support the success of students of color. Also providing parents and guardians of students of color voice and direct access to the administration. But as was mentioned in the story, that is at the exclusion of people that are not considered to be whatever people of color. And as I previously have discussed with Molly Lamar, also in the district, there was a case that she heard about that an individual was, quote, not Asian enough, unquote, to join one of these groups. Lori joins us now here on Ryan Schuling Live. Lori, welcome.
1: Good morning, Ryan. Great to be here.
0: Well, take us through. I know you were featured in the CBS Colorado 4 story as well. Just what the genesis of this was when you first became aware of these things going on and why you decided to take action.
1: Well, it goes all the way back to 2020, actually, when I, as a parent in the Cherry Creek School District, became alerted and alarmed to some of the content that my children, who were then in fifth and seventh grade, were being instructed in the online learning during COVID. And then when we went back to school for the 2020-21 school year, they were in class in small cohorts twice a week in the virtual fake learning 2 other days a week.
0: Yeah.
1: And a lot of really complex topics for children in sixth and eighth grade, you know, just in regards to their cognitive development and being able to critically think about different issues. You know, simple things like if I said at the dinner table, can someone pass the salt? Like my child would say, oh, you're racist because salt is white. And these comments were so concerning. And ultimately what we uncovered is that Cherry Creek School District genuinely believes that America was founded on white supremacy. And it asserts that racism is the foundation, it's the heart of every disparity in society and our schools. And they are directly teaching our educators and our staff through taxpayer-funded professional development called Beyond Diversity Courageous Conversations, which is put forth by a group called Pacific Education Group that has been flagged by numerous civil rights groups. And what this professional development does is it requires people to see themselves not as individuals, but as representatives of a group of oppressors or oppressed, all depending on the color of their skin. So this has been going on in the district for 6 years, and I engaged by going to the teachers and to my principal and ultimately to the school board and then finally district administration. And it is so embedded as their core belief system that they do not believe that they're doing anything wrong. And so I actually attended a Voices of Color meeting in 2021. And it was very interesting because then candidate and board director Kelly Bates, who became the board president, welcomed the group. And she started with saying, thank you for allowing me, a white woman, on my journey to be in this room. And when I questioned her on this, I said, it sounded like you were, you know, like apologizing for being white. And she folded her arms across her chest and she said, absolutely. And I was told that my story didn't matter because I was white. And they didn't want to hear my story. They only wanted to hear stories of people who are oppressed because of the color of their skin. And I certainly could not be oppressed. And my husband could certainly not be oppressed coming from the former Soviet Union because he's a white man. And so over the course of the years, you know, I've been raising the alarm on this, you know, during the Biden administration, which was not sympathetic to these violations of Title VI, and that which are race-based violations. And, you know, all Americans are covered by Title VI, not just a certain group of people, everyone, every American. And so we submitted two Title VI complaints in 2025, one in February of 2025, regarding this committee, which what it does, and it says right on their website, you can go there right now as you did, yep. And you can see that it says specifically for students of color, and it grants them special privileges, that students of color and families of color, special privileges to district administration that is not available to other races. And so we filed that complaint as a clear violation of Title VI. And then we also filed a second complaint in June of 2025 when the district avoided or just basically ignored executive order to stop uppercase DEI initiatives that focused on this ideology of white supremacy, you know, ruling America and creating these classes of oppressors versus oppressed. And they actually rebranded. And that's what Cherry Creek consistently does. Mm-hmm. They rebrand. Yeah. And their Office of Inclusive Excellence in 2018 became the Office of DEI, Diversity, Equity, Inclusion, back in the 2020 era. And then as soon as DEI started to get hot, they changed to the Office of Equity, Culture, and Community Engagement. And what they did with the professional development in May of 2025, over a period of 3 days, where they hired indigenous dancers on the taxpayer dollars to come dance for participants in this professional development, they changed it to Transformational Equity Experience, T. So what they do is they make it super challenging to CORA using Colorado Open Records Act requests, because they change the language so much that you might be looking for a particular topic and they just change the name. And this district has for years been doing this. And I wanted to share with you some of the concepts that are taught in this ridiculous professional development. Like, half of the kids in Cherry Creek are not at grade level in reading,
0: right,
1: or math. They can't comprehend what they read. It's unbelievable. And they're teaching our teachers to interrupt the role and presence of whiteness in their schools. And do you know what whiteness is defined as, Ryan?
0: What is that?
1: Rugged individualism, believing in being self-reliant, being action-oriented, just being polite is whiteness. Having a two-parent home is whiteness. They literally have a slide that says things like time is viewed as a commodity, and, you know, being on time is important. That is an aspect of white culture in the United States that needs to be disrupted in these schools. And they even go as far as saying that steak and potatoes, bland is best, is a characteristic of most U.S. white people most of the time.
0: This is just, I mean, you unpeel this onion and it just gets more and more profound. Lori Gimmelstein, our guest, she is the executive director of the Colorado Parent Advocacy Network. You can follow her on X at Lori with an I, Gim, G-I-M. I'm trying to wrap my head around this because so much of this goes back. Ben Shapiro talks about it often, the oppression matrix as part of Marxist philosophy that undermines the very foundation of our country and does so intentionally. This is moving what we're celebrating this year, Lori, the America 250, the founding of this nation, the Declaration of Independence, 1776, to the 1619 Project and the underpinnings of racism upon which the Marxist philosophy tells us that our country was founded. So it's inherently corrupt. It's inherently bad, evil. It needs to be undone, needs to be torn down and built back up in this Marxist image. This is all by design. This is all rules for radicals, Saul Alinsky. This is all part of that same philosophy, and it is infiltrated and, in my mind, contaminated the Cherry Creek School District to the point where they don't even realize or recognize or think about the fact that they're doing anything wrong by anybody. It's standard. And then you talk about the Department of Education and them looking into this, and the opportunities that it limits for white people. I have to imagine, go back to this meeting you're talking about. Had you come there hat in hand, genuflecting and bowing down and apologizing for your whiteness, Lori, would you have then been welcome to share your views in that meeting, do you think?
1: 100%.
0: Yeah, right. Okay.
1: And, you know, this really is, you know, just a strategy. It's an attack on Western values. It's an attack on America culture. And what it's done is it's driven this incredible wedge between Americans, right? Because they have weaponized people's empathy. And these strategies manipulate language as well. So even, you know, words like equity and diversity and inclusion, they sound really nice, but they're not actually using the actual definitions of those words. Mm-hmm. My good friend Alvin Louie with Courage is a Habit says they're using our vocabulary, but not our dictionary, and they're weaponizing our kindness. And, you know, it's so ingrained in the Cherry Creek School District, you know, to force our children to view each other through this lens of instruction. And it's not making life easier for our kids. We have mental health issues that have risen exponentially over the last several years. And it is the direct cause of this type of instruction that forces kids to view themselves based on immutable characteristics that they cannot change.
0: Right.
1: And it's no wonder we see this huge rise in children trying to become a victim, right? Like trying to become one of these victim classes. So you see this huge rise in children identifying as transgender because that is a victim class. They're being oppressed and so they're celebrated. And instead of just being who they are and having the ability to develop and critically think and being given different sides to compare and that are, you know, developmentally appropriate for their age, they're just being forced to view each other through a lens of identity. And what we need to do as Americans is celebrate America and the principles of our freedom. And I'm hopeful through these investigations. I'm so grateful to the U.S. Department of Education. Can I just give a huge congratulations to them? They are under so much pressure. They have over, from my understanding, over 28,000 complaints that have come in over the last year on violations of civil rights. And they're a very small group of individuals, the very talented attorneys. And, you know, it's just a huge number to investigate. So we're really grateful that they decided to investigate our two complaints. And we are, you know, hopeful. We're working directly with the U.S. Department of Education. I do want to be very clear. They're not stating that there's evidence of wrongdoing. They're stating they're going to investigate these complaints. And I look forward to these results and anticipate, from my opinion, that they will find violations of Title VI for race-based discrimination.
0: CPAN is the organization, Colorado Parent Advocacy Network. She's the executive director and a big fighter in this cause. Lori Gimmelstein joining us here on RSL. The other part of this, to wind down the conversation, that I can't get away from, Lori, is just how inherently racist, ironically, what you just described is toward any so-called person of color, if they want to categorize themselves as such, only defined as based on their race, which is rugged individualism, self-reliance, independence, personal liberties and freedoms. Those know no race or culture. If you're an American, you enjoy those freedoms. You celebrate those freedoms, to your point. But no, on this victim oppression matrix, they have to be dependent on government, on people's better angels, on charity, on things benefiting them on the basis of their race. And only because they are victims can they possibly hope to succeed in American society that is so condescending, that is so limiting in its view of what any individual, regardless of race, can do in this country if you work hard enough and you put your mind to it. This is taking that entirely away and saying, nope, you can't do it. You're black, you're Hispanic, you're whatever. And you just, all you can hope for in this country is to be a victim.
1: I just can't even imagine what it must feel like to be told that you can't do something. You know, I've just always had my parents instilled in me this work ethic, saying you can be anything you want to be as long as you work hard. And what Cherry Creek School District is doing is the opposite of that. They're basically saying, because of this immutable characteristic, your race, you're either capable or incapable. And that is just criminal behavior to me. And, you know, I encourage your listeners to follow us on X, Colorado Parent Advocacy Network. Our handle is at CPAN, C-P-A-N, Colorado. Mm-hmm. We put so much information on our X account that you can stay engaged and you can stay informed. And, you know, these complaints came out of teachers and parents and students that came forward and submitted concerns through our incident reporting tool, which you can find on our website at coloradoparents.org. And, you know, we were able to take these reports. We keep them confidential. We have an investigative team, all volunteers, who spend countless hours documenting the evidence and filing records requests and preparing these complaints. And we are investigating not just Cherry Creek. We're looking into all 178 school districts. And I do want listeners to also know, interestingly, that the school board in Cherry Creek recently terminated Terry Bates, who was the husband of Kelly Bates, the prior president, served 8 years on our board, who actually stated during a campaign that we didn't need a white man on the board. And her husband was elected in this last election cycle and then was terminated for racist remarks. And they replaced him with Keith Frazier, who is on the steering committee for Voices of Color. So he is on the steering committee for the complaint we actively have being investigated by the U.S. Department of Office of Civil Rights for race discrimination.
0: The press release entitled U.S. Department of Education probes Colorado School District, that's Cherry Creek, amid reports of rampant racially discriminatory programming. Lori Gimmelstein at the front lines of this fight in raising awareness for it, shining a spotlight on it. And again, just another log on the fire that is the dumpster fire of Cherry Creek schools in recent years. Lori, always appreciate your time. And again, people can follow Colorado Parent Advocacy Network on X at CPAN Colorado. We'll talk to you again soon.
1: Thanks, Ryan. Have a great day.
0: We'll take this break. When we come back, she is a candidate for House District 51 here in the state of Colorado for the General Assembly. And she is going head-to-head with Amy Parks, who has also appeared on this program in the Republican primary to replace outgoing controversial Representative Ron Weinberg. Nancy Rumfeld, our guest for the first time on RSL. When we come back after these.
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3: 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Now, impact traffic.
20: God's getting a little busier out here. Good Thursday morning. There is one crash. Westbound I-70 at the ramp to westbound 270 on the shoulder. It's causing some slowing, though. Westbound 70 crowded out of Aurora. From Peña Boulevard to I-25, it's about 15 minutes. So we got some heavier traffic on 270. Westbound 76 in from 104th over to I-25 at 10 minutes. And the rest of the highway is crash-free. For traffic, I'm Susan Thielen.
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11: Sterling Thompson with a walk-off RBI single in the bottom of the ninth to lift the Rockies over the Cubs 3-2 for their second straight win. Broncos wrap up OTAs today. Will return Tuesday to open three-day mandatory minicamp. The Knicks completed the biggest comeback in NBA Finals history, rallying from 29 down to stun the Spurs 107-106. Take a 3-1 series lead. I'm Ronza Moss.
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3: We've talked talked about the very competitive 8th congressional district race that is so important, not just statewide here in Colorado, but nationwide for control of the House of Representatives coming up in these

0: midterm elections. But on the state level, in the General Assembly, in order to maintain some kind of foothold for Republicans that are in a distinct minority, the House race in this following district, 51, very important. It's extremely competitive. Representative Ron Weinberg, outgoing, dropped out of the primary. He underwent some scandal and controversy with accusations from women dating back to his behavior at Colorado Leadership Program of the Rockies. And he won by about 5 points last time around against Democrat opponent Sarah McKean. The Democrat opponent for either our next guest or her primary opponent has been set. Jackie Marsh will be that. And running against Amy Parks in the Republican primary on that side of things, our next guest, Nancy Rumsfeld, who, in the interest of continuity, it needs to be stated, Lori Gimmelstein has stated that CPAN has endorsed Nancy for this seat in this race. And we're happy to be joined by Nancy for the first time. Here I'm Ryan Schuling live. Nancy, welcome.
1: Well, thank you and good morning. And yes, I received the endorsement this morning. I'm very excited about CPAN endorsing me. I've worked closely with them as well as with Protect Kids Colorado. And, you know, I think that's one of the reasons why I'm running is I realize as a school board member that the only way to really try to affect change for public education is it needs to be stopped at the state capitol, where so many of these crazy laws are coming from that then school districts are forced to comply with. And it's just unfortunate because it's harming children everywhere.
0: As she mentioned, Nancy, a third-generation Coloradan, is on the school board for the Thompson School District. And Nancy, I just want to get your thoughts, because I'm sure you're aware of them, based on the affiliations you just cited, Protect Kids Colorado, Aaron Lee, our good friend on this program, Lori Gimmelstein, involved in those efforts as well, helping uncover potential racial discrimination out within the once-proud Cherry Creek School District. We know what's going on in the Denver Public Schools. We are aware, through Jeffco Kids First and the great efforts of Lindsay Datko, just everything that's going wrong in the Jeffco Kids School District. Your thoughts on the state of education as a whole in the state of Colorado as you've sat on a school board and watched this all unfold?
1: Well, I think, you know, there are some things that are being done well, but again, it goes back to many of the regulation and laws coming out of the state capitol, things where, you know, you must use the pronoun. You don't have to tell the parents what's going on with their child. And just this movement towards this refusal to recognize parents. Parents are responsible for everything about their child. And it's being forced into the school districts where, in my opinion, it's pitting teachers, school administration against the parents, because the state is inserting itself and saying, no, school districts, you are going to override the parents. And I think that impacts the ability of parents to really be involved in the education and to even question what is being taught in the schools. There's so many times that we have curriculum, but it's really difficult to really understand what is in that curriculum and what's being taught. And as soon as you start questioning it, Ryan, immediately, you know, the teachers' union and others start throwing names at you. You're a Christian nationalist. What else? I've been called a Dominican white Christian nationalist. I don't even know what a lot of them mean. But what it tells me is I'm asking the right questions when they start flinging those names at me, because education is supposed to be about being teaching them to read, to write, to do math, critically think, which means objective thinking. And it's moving more and more away to that, where we're literally focusing on teaching children how to become social justice warriors. And that's just not the role of public education. And that's something that needs to be stopped, again, at the state level, as well as all of the spending. Districts often don't have the money that they need because the state is spending money on things that really isn't its core role. Like an example that really angered me is that the amount of reimbursement being given to parent caregivers was reduced while we're still maintaining that Colorado Care for All for the health care related to illegal immigrant women who are pregnant and their children. So, again, there's plenty of nonprofits that could help that demographic, but that's not where tax dollars should be spent. that should be spent on citizens and especially parent caregivers.
0: Nancy Rumfelt for HD51.com. That's where you can find out more about her campaign, Rumfeltfor, HD51. She is our guest here on Ryan Schuling Live. Nancy, this looks to be a very competitive primary against Amy Parks. As I mentioned, she's appeared on this program before. She was a very close confidant, supporter, partner of Hugh McKean, who is a largely popular representative from that district and, of course, tragically died suddenly of a heart attack. I had a great relationship with him myself. It was a very sad time and a sad day. Could you outline, though, as you see it, what the primary lines of demarcation are between you and Amy Parks, what makes you the preferred candidate as a Republican for the people of that district?
1: Sure. So the first thing is I have actually run for election two times and won here in the Thompson School District. And that only happens in this area with the support of Republicans, unaffiliated, and Democrats. And House District 51 is encompassed completely by the Thompson School District. So I've already won two elections here. And so that's why I also know that I know I will win in November. My opponent has not run for election for anything and won. And so I think that's a very important distinction, especially right now when we need to maintain this seat being red. The other thing is you know, it's one thing to be closely aligned with someone who holds elected office, but that's not the same as actually holding the office and having to read the policy, read the budgets, and actually cast the votes and make those decisions that typically when you're elected, no matter what you do, Ryan, you're going to have somebody that likes your votes and somebody that doesn't like your votes. And so you have to be able to, you know, stay true to your values, stand firm on your vote, why you voted yes or no, because there is always a record of what you have done. And I know that my record shows that I always stand for parental rights, protecting girls' sports, and of course, taxpayers. So I think those are very large differences, which also makes me capable of going against the Democratic candidate, Jackie Marsh, who she was so divisive while she was on the city council. She would fit right in with the radical leftists at the state capitol, but we don't need any more there. We need to keep this seat red, and we need to keep it with somebody who understands how to work across the aisle while not compromising your values and principles, and just keep the public informed of what's going on.
0: Nancy Rumfelt, our guest, Republican candidate in the primary. That'll be Tuesday, June 30th, coming up less than 3 weeks away in this pivotal seat that we need to keep red, as Nancy mentioned, going head-to-head with Amy Parks in that primary. You've hit on two key issues here, Nancy, that I think will help bolster your candidacy should you be the nominee come November against the Democratic opponent in Jackie Marsh. The ballot initiatives that Aaron Lee spearheaded, Protect Kids Colorado, to get on the ballot, I think will drive people to the polls. I think that will benefit a candidate like you or Amy if she is the nominee as well. In addition, your experience with education being such a hot button issue now here in the state of Colorado, there isn't much to stand on or defend, I don't think, from the Democratic perspective on how things have gone so awry and off track with regards to educating our kids and putting that first. Is there another issue in your district? You know, you've got your finger on the pulse there in District 51 that you feel is a clear advantage over a Democrat opponent in Jackie Marsh. And is there an issue that you think is going to be difficult to campaign on, to win on, in what is a very purple district there in 51?
1: Well, I think first it's important to recognize that this area has the same issue like many others, affordable housing. And I, in my role as a fractional CFO consultant, I've been talking with, you know, some of the home builders. And the big issue there is the number of regulations that have been added to the state building codes. This is at the state level. And so since 2015, the amount of building codes that have been added has literally added approximately $75,000 in cost. And that comes from one of the builders, Landmark Homes, but didn't really add any real value. So I think that is something that we can absolutely work on by getting everybody to talk to each other and be objective. The other thing is Tabor. The voters, numerous times, Ryan, as you know, have rejected any attempt to dismantle Tabor. And that is what Senate Bill 135 is about. It will not provide more money to education. That's what they say for everything. It's always for the children. It's always for the children, mm-hmm. which is always a lie. And what it does with Tabor is it literally will destroy Tabor in its entirety by resetting those factors. And only for the first 10 years do they say there will be some money going to education. After that, the state can do whatever they want with that money. So that, I think, is a winning issue to focus on, is Tabor and affordable housing. And affordable housing has to come down to, in my opinion, what I believe is limited government and allowing the free market to do its thing. And right now, it's too many times its hand is tied behind its back because there's so many regulations that increase costs but don't really improve the value. Like the one Landon Hoover with Landmarks said, it's not like they were building death traps in 2015, but now there's so many regulations, the costs of it have increased. So we need to roll back those state-level building codes at the very least, and I think that will go a long ways towards increasing home ownership. I think the other thing to keep in mind, too, is as I've been knocking on doors, Ryan, most people are very familiar with who I am. They know my name. They do not know my opponent's name for the primary. They don't know her. And I think that will be very important in the general election for November. They're familiar with me. They know I stand strong. They know that they can trust me because they voted for me 2 times. And so that's why I know I will win in November.
0: Primary ballots have been mailed. You should be getting them at any moment, maybe right now, as a matter of fact. And if you live in House District 51, Nancy Rumsfeld will be one of those two choices, along with Amy Parks, to select as the nominee for the Republicans, again, in this pivotal House district. You can find her on Facebook, Nancy Rumsfeld, HD 51, and her website, very similar, Nancy Rumsfeld, HD51.com. Nancy, our guest here today on Ryan Schuling Live. Nancy, thank you so much. Best of luck going forward. We'll talk to you again down the line.
1: Okay, thank you, and have a great day.
0: A break. We're back, wrapping up this hour of Ryan Schuling Live after this.
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17: After years of anticipation and preparation, the World Cup is finally here. 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
0: Oh, yes, Fortunate Son there. John Fogerty, Creedence Clearwater Revival. Well, we're reviving Ryan Schuling live here on a Thursday edition with a big lineup. I've got a really big show for you, as Ed Sullivan may have said, along with Shannon Scott, Ryan Schuling, Detroit Connection, Old English Day, right here. Rich Guggenheim coming up next, back by popular demand, and I mean that quite literally. He is one of the big hits we've had in studio live as a newer guest on this program. He is running for Senate in the 25th District against incumbent William Lindstedt. He is a Republican. He is a gay man. He is based homo on X. See, he has this handle. It's provocative. I don't know if I'm even allowed to say it, but that's his handle, at 5280, based homo. His description in the X profile is LGB sans TQ. And he says, quote, "I'm here to protect sex-based rights for gay men, of which he is one." Log Cabin Republicans, of course, the president, newly reinstalled, our good friend Valdemar Archuleta. And Rich will be joining us live in studio for the full hour. He, of course, is also the author of Escaping the Rainbow Plantation. He's you know, here we are. I haven't said it on this show. You know what it is? Gay Pride Month. Shouldn't every month be Gay Pride, American Pride, just Be Proud Month? You don't need a specific month. You don't need a specific day. Just be proud of who you are for whatever you are. Celebrate it. Let your freak flag fly. And if you're a gay man like Rich Guggenheim or Valdemar Archuleta, well, brother, I'm here to hang out with you and have a good time. And that's what we're going to do. And we're going to look forward to your calls, too. 303-713-8255. That is straight ahead right here on RSL.
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5: From the True Green Weather Center.
25: A little cooler for your Thursday. Temperatures today reaching into the upper 70s. It's going to be fairly breezy with those winds around 20 to 30 miles per hour. I'm Fox 31 Pinpoint Weather Team meteorologist Kylie Verse.
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30: ABC News, I'm Sherry Preston. A second day of new attacks between the U.S. and Iran. American forces launching attacks on Iranian targets after President Trump declared they waited too long to strike a peace deal. ABC's Martha Raddatz in Jerusalem.
31: Iran has fired back, again launching its own missiles at U.S. bases in Kuwait and Bahrain. All the missiles intercepted, but debris damaging homes, vehicles, and causing minor injuries to a child in Bahrain.
30: Europe's central bank has just raised interest rates by a quarter point, trying to fight back inflation driven by the war with Iran. The NYPD now says more than 50 people were arrested after the Knicks pulled off the biggest comeback in NBA Finals history, coming back from 29 points down to beat the Spurs in Game 5 of the Finals. The World Cup starts this afternoon. Mexico City will be hosting the first game, Mexico versus South Africa. The first game in the U.S. will be tomorrow in California, Team USA versus Paraguay. This is ABC News. An urgent warning from the CEO and co-founder of AI giant Anthropic, Dario Amodei, tells ABC's Lindsay Davis he is concerned about the future of everyone if government regulation isn't instituted. And he believes the United States must be the country setting the example.
32: If we are the ones who are leading in AI, which I think we should continue to do, then it is easier to get our adversaries to agree to at least some minimal amount of restraint. I don't think we're going to get a lot. I don't trust China at all.
30: The onus for protecting others, he says, falls on everyone. Using AI may get less expensive. The Wall Street Journal says OpenAI is considering cutting its prices in an effort to pull customers away from rival Anthropic. Both companies are preparing to go public. SpaceX makes its Wall Street debut tomorrow. Investors expected to gobble up 555 million shares at $135 apiece. Founder Elon Musk poised to possibly become the country's first trillionaire. Sherry Preston, ABC News.
6: The U.S. Forest Service asks you to be smarter than the average bear this summer.
7: The U.S. Forest Service now requires campers at Gore Creek Campground to use hard-sided campers and trailers. Located in the White River National Forest, soft-sided shelters like tents and truck bed tent campers will not be allowed in the campground. A bear has wrecked two empty tents in two separate incidents at Gore Creek Campground. Forest Service experts are recommending using the bear-resistant food lockers on the campsite.
6: That's Carrie Mack. The National Weather Service is lowering the red flag today.
8: Temperatures will be cooler today. High temperature, probably around 79 degrees, and the winds will be a little bit lighter today.
6: So meteorologist Dave Barton Brooks says the risk of more wildfires is lower.
8: We'll still have wildfire weather conditions across the area, but nothing critical or nothing red flag warning worthy. That may change a little bit as we head in the next couple days. We'll be getting warmer and a little bit windier again as we head to Friday.
6: We do cool down again this weekend with some scattered showers in the forecast. That's the latest. I'm Keenan Dixon.
9: Now, impact traffic.
10: One crash this morning, a westbound 70 ramp to 270. It's already been cleared out. It's going to be a little busy traveling out of Aurora. Not too bad. From Pagny Boulevard over to I-25, take you less than 20 minutes. 270, that's 12 to 15 minutes through Commerce City. 225, getting a little busier. Southbounders break from Parker Road into the Tech Center at about 7 minutes. And I-25 loading up downtown. With traffic, I'm Susan Thielen.
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0: time once again for another edition of Trump's Hot Takes, charting the 47th president's epic interactions with the fake news media.
1: I've been working with Iran for a number of months, and they should sign their deal. It's a good deal. It doesn't give them the right to have a nuclear weapon. In fact, it totally prohibits them from ever having a nuclear weapon. And it was just tap, tap, tap. I don't know what they're doing. So they then shot at our helicopter. Very expensive helicopter, by the way. But much more importantly, the two men, fortunately, they're okay. But an amazing rescue. If you ever get a clip, you won't believe the rescue, how cool it was. The equipment we have. Look, we have the strongest military in the world. And I gave them a break at the request of Pakistan, the field marshal and the prime minister of Pakistan are great. We stopped them from going to war with India. You would have had a nuclear war if it wasn't for me. But they became friendly to me, very friendly, and they're close to Iran, and they worked, and they still are working on trying them to do what's right. But we want a deal that's meaningful. We want a deal that works. We don't want to just have a Barack Hussein Obama deal, JCPOA, the worst deal. That was a path to a nuclear. It's the exact opposite. You know, I like on television, they say, oh, they should have kept that deal. First of all, it was over. It was a short-term deal. But that deal was a path to a nuclear weapon. This is a path against a nuclear. You can't have a nuclear weapon. His was a path to a nuclear weapon. They were developing, during his administration, nuclear weapon. If they had a nuclear weapon, they'd be no Israel, there'd be no Middle East, and they would have absolutely shot at us. So we'll see what happens. But we hit them hard yesterday, and we're going to hit them again hard today, in case you miss it, in case you don't turn on your television set. And we'll see what happens with the deal. We were really close to a deal, but they keep tapping us along. They keep playing us for suckers, because you know what? They dealt with some very stupid presidents. I have to say that. I'm embarrassed to say it. Some very stupid people were sitting here.
0: You know, it's really difficult to discern where President Trump ends and where Sean Farish begins.
2: There's some very stupid people, okay? They're very stupid, and they should take the deal. It's a good deal. It's a great deal.
0: Frank Caliendo's the one that's kind of turned me on the corner to doing
2: the very quiet Trump. Very understated, okay?
0: Rich Guggenheim joins us live in studio. He is running for state Senate against incumbent William Lindstedt, the Democrat. Rich, a Republican, it's Senate District 25, and you can follow him on the socials on X at 5280 Based Homo. Here he is on Ryan Schuling Live. Hi, Rich.
3: Hey, good to be here.
0: How you doing, man?
3: Good. Dude, I love the traffic in Colorado.
0: Isn't
3: you know,
0: it great?
3: Denver, you never know what to prepare for. It's like the weather.
0: Yes, and there's an intersection not far from here that I hope you don't challenge, which is Bellevue and Quebec.
3: The one with the camera?
0: The camera, yeah. So don't run that red light. You didn't, did you?
3: No.
0: Okay, good. Glad that you're here. Are you ready to get a little weird and controversial?
3: Isn't that how I always am?
0: That's how he rolls.
3: Like, that's what I am. I mean, look, so can you see my shirt?
0: Allegedly, it says a red shirt, and on the back, it says, well, I can't. Can I read all that? Yeah, I can. Racist, Nazi, bigot, fascist, transphobe, homophobe. How many of those things are you actually, Rich?
3: None. But
0: are you afraid of yourself?
3: These are my pronouns now.
0: Okay.
3: So this is all the things that people have called me while I've, you know, been out there.
0: Come on.
3: Yeah.
0: So they call you a homophobe. How can you be afraid of, are you afraid of like your reflection in the mirror?
3: I don't know. I mean, I'm a ginger, so that reflection can be a little scary when you have no soul. Like, you know, when you were a kid and you like turned the lights off in the bathroom and you did like the Bloody Mary thing?
0: Yeah.
3: Yeah.
0: Yeah. Like, okay. What do you make of our good mutual friend, Valdemar Archuleta, reassuming the post of president of the Log Cabin Republicans?
3: Gosh, there are certain things in this life that I would never do. Run for that. Run to lead that organization in Colorado is one of them. Leading the Republican organization at any level in Colorado is also on that list.
0: Yeah, okay.
3: You know, it's just... kudos to Valdemar for trying and working to bring more people into it. And it's a great thing. I think there's a lot of conservative gay and lesbian people that are out there. You know, by the way, if you didn't know this, being gay and lesbian is a sexual orientation, not a political orientation.
0: Yeah.
3: Hence my book that I heard you pushed.
0: Oh, yeah.
3: Earlier.
0: We do that often. Escaping the Rainbow Plantation. Buy it now on Amazon.
3: Yes. It's just, but these people that think, you know, oh, well, if you, you know, it's kind of like the Democrats do this to people of color. They do it to Hispanics. They like to do it to gays and lesbians. And ironically enough, they try to do it to women, which is weird because apparently they can define what a woman is.
0: Oh, yeah. But what you're talking about is what I talk about often on the show is they want to put you in a silo. You're gay. They're going to write that off. You're going to vote Democrat. And if you don't, Rainbow Plantation, they're going to make sure you're not back in line. They're rich.
3: Yeah. It's kind of like, what was it? President Otto Penn said, you know. And then, of course, you've got these people that are running in other states. I love the governor of California, Governor Newsom. I'm stupid and I'm an idiot. It's like, yeah, we know. And somehow these people still vote for you. And have you looked at any of the platforms for any Democrat running right now? I swear their whole platform for every single one of them is Orange Man bad.
0: Yeah. Oh, yeah. Well, that was the whole topic of the Democratic gubernatorial debate on 9 News just this past Thursday, Rich, was Michael Bennett saying, well, Phil Weiser, you know, didn't sue President Trump in the first term. Like, Phil Weiser's filed 65 lawsuits against President Trump the second term. What more do you want, man? And further to that point, there were DU students, many of whom were Democrats, in attendance at the debate going, we don't care. President Trump, yeah, he's bad. If one of those two, and they likely will win, they're the favorites, I would say that prohibitively, whether it's Weiser or Bennett, they're hoping to serve for 8 years. You know how many of those 8 years Donald Trump will be president for?
3: Two. I know. So, and that's one of the things that I've often wondered. Not just for the Democrats, because the Democrats, what's your platform going to be after President Trump is out of office? What are you going to do? And so to the Democrat voters, if any of you actually listen to this, I don't expect you to. I mean, obviously, intelligent, free thinking, authenticity isn't your strong suit. At 7:13 on June 11th, I have a question for the Democrats.
0: Yes.
3: What are you going to run on after Orange Man is out of office? What policy are you voting for? What do you want to see change in America? What do you want to see change in Colorado? Democrats have had the trifecta in Colorado for 8 years. Are you better off now than you were 8 years ago?
0: Absolutely.
3: And if you're not, then please think beyond the Orange Man bad.
0: Yeah. Especially at the state level, where, again, Rich is running for Senate. Now, you mentioned you wouldn't wish on your worst enemy, and Valdemar is far from that. He's one of your best friends.
3: Yeah, I love Valdemar.
0: Being president of Log Cabin Republicans, same here.
3: No homo.
0: Well, yes, but no. Yeah.
3: I can say that, right?
0: I think you did. But you also mentioned leading the party at the state level. I just want to get your quick take on the new chair, Craig Steiner, whether you supported him originally, whether you support him now. Was he your first pick, or what's going on
3: there? I didn't have a pick because, again, no self-respecting person would put themselves into that position.
0: Yeah, poor Craig, right?
3: Yeah, and he's already getting sued.
0: I know. What's that? So, come on!
3: This is how insane the Colorado Republicans are, and I don't want to say this is a party issue. This is a people problem.
0: Yeah.
3: You know, and I've had the same thing recently. I know earlier this morning you had a lady on, and she and I do not see eye to eye. She and I do not agree. Her organization actually said that gays Against Groomers and myself should just disappear and fade into irrelevancy. That's a direct quote from their executive director. Mm. And so it's like, well, that's nice to know. You know, I appreciate your support. I was out there doing the work. I with Aaron Lee. Aaron Lee and I don't talk to each other anymore, but that's fine. I told her from the very beginning, you have issues that 2/3 of the Democrats support. And we have the New York Times Ipsos poll has shown that 66% of Democrats do not think that men belong in women's sports. Mm-hmm. 65% of Democrats in this New York Times Ipsos poll showed that they don't think that children, people under the age of 18, should have access to puberty blockers, cross-sex hormones, and surgeries. So I, from the very beginning, have told her, you need to reach out to the Democrats, and you need to reach out across the aisle and reach out to the unaffiliateds. And instead, what happened? She aligned with Scott Bottoms. She aligned with Brandi Bradley. She aligned with Victor Marks. She aligned with Brave Church. And I love Scott Bottoms, and I love Ken DeGraff. You know, I think there's those three legislators in the Capitol that they bang the drum the loudest about gender ideology. But this is how I see the fight going down now. This is going to be portrayed as a radical right-wing conservative Christian, and this is going to be something that is, this is where these ideas are now the underdog because of the way alliances were formed.
0: Rich Guggenheim, our guest in studio, running for state senate, as we mentioned. Want to get to where you just mentioned things had broken down between you and Erin Lee, the founder of Protect Kids Colorado. She was the driving force behind getting those three ballot measures onto the November ballot. Where did that break down?
3: So for those that don't know, I was the proponent on the girl sports ballot issue twice for 2 years. The first time, I spent months down at the state title board before Teresa Conley and literally arguing the point of these issues as a gay man, countering Mark Gruskin. And for those who don't know who Mark Gruskin is, he is mentioned in the Blueprint for Colorado. He is one of the premier left-leaning attorneys in the state of Colorado. And so going toe-to-toe with people like this, I traveled to every single county in Colorado. After we got title to it the second time, I was a finalist as a candidate for a job in California, and the salary was, it was a substantial salary. It's $260,000 a year salary. So after we got title, I said, look, this is where things are at. I might be leaving. And she was just super annoyed by that. Like, oh, how dare you leave? I wish I could leave Colorado. And you know how much time and money we put into this, and now you're going to set us back. So I reached out to the title board and I said, look, this is what's going on. And I was told by the Secretary of State, you do not need to be a resident of Colorado to be a proponent on a ballot initiative. There's nothing in the Constitution and nothing in statute that says it. And they said, by the way, you also have title to this already, so it doesn't even matter. So we're just waiting for you to say print the petition so you can start circulating petitions. I reached out to Protect Kids Colorado and let them know what the title board has said. I never heard a word from Protect Kids Colorado until I finally posted about it on X, because people were saying, well, what's going on with this? Where are you guys at? And I had heard nothing. And I finally posted it, and that was the first time I heard back from Erin after that. And it was literally F U, all in capital letters with a middle finger.
0: I don't understand where the animosity has
3: to come from. But apparently me speaking out about it. And the other thing that's been really weird about this is I've started speaking out about some of these pro-liberty groups. And I use that quotation in the air quotes, pro-liberty, pro-gun, pro-parental rights. And I'm sure you know who they are. They're nothing more than social media influencers.
0: A lot of those.
3: And they cause a lot of division. They cause a lot of animosity and chaos. And you've seen them at the Capitol. You've seen their videos online. They go after people who aren't in 100% lockstep with their version of what they think it means to be pro-liberty. And they do it under the guise of being they do it under the guise of accountability. Mm. And some of them have formed a pack, and now it's starting to come out that this pack is basically like, where's the money going? Who's it supporting? Well, it's supporting an individual who's making quite a bit of money off of it. And the money is just going back and forth between this group of friends. Who were they helping to elect? Well, they attack any person that they see as conservative who isn't an A on the Liberty scorecard, right? So this same individual and these same groups of people also formed We the Parents pack. What candidate have you supported with that We the Parents pack? Where's that money going? And instead of working with people like myself and other candidates who, by the way, I'm very much pro-parent rights. I'm very much against gender ID. I wrote a whole damn book about it.
0: You did.
3: And so these people that are like, oh, you're just doing it because you're a narcissist and they're attacking my campaign, Representative Bradley being one of them. It's like, so do you guys actually care about this, quote, pro-liberty ideology that you're pushing? Do you actually want to help elect other conservative candidates? Or do you just want to make a bunch of noise, divide people, and then wonder why I'm the only one down here at the Capitol fighting this stuff? At this point in time, those people should just register as Democrats and go knock doors for the Democrats, because that's who they're helping to elect.
0: It's wholly disappointing to me to hear your account of what's going on, but I can't say that I'm surprised, Rich, because of what we've been talking about, the circular firing squad, figuratively, that's within this Colorado Republican Party. We're trying to build a coalition, a broad one, build it under one tent. I've talked about this at length with Valdemar and the Log Cabin Republicans, and the role I feel that that contingency has, gays and lesbians alike, who have true conservative values that are fighting for them, as you are, as he is, as the Log Cabin Republicans are. And it just really disappoints me that so many people, they view that as anathema to building a conservative movement or coalition. But to me, it's like a law of diminishing returns. If you don't embrace those people with whom you have a lot of areas of agreement, then we're never going to win this thing, yep, especially here in Colorado.
3: No, and that's exactly what I keep saying. Like, look, I might not be the model Republican for the evangelical Christians that, and that's fine. I don't care what you believe. I tell Christians the same thing that I tell trans people and vegans. You have every right to believe whatever it is you want to believe, but you don't have the right to impose those beliefs on others. And so believe it. Live your life, be happy. But, you know, if you're going to sit there and you're going to tear down other Republicans that don't align with you, even though they're still Republicans and they're still 60, 75, 80%, even 90% on the same page as you, this is why we see Democrat seats going unopposed. This is why people don't want to run. This is why people don't want to donate to the campaign. This is why people don't want to volunteer for a campaign, because they just say, I don't, and they don't even show up to the party meetings at the county level, let alone the state. So this is why we see more and more people unaffiliating, because both parties, the way I see it right now, are being driven by extremist ideology.
0: We see a race to the left, really, by both Phil Weiser and Michael Bennett. As we go to break here, your latest post, this is really revealing to me. I was talking about it. You may have heard me on the way in. Here we are. It's Gay Pride Month. Are you proud?
3: No.
0: Okay.
3: I'm me. Like, I don't need... As we go to break, let me leave your listeners with this thought. If you have governments at every level from across the globe and multinational corporations sponsoring your sexuality and your event for an entire month or more, you are not oppressed. You are privileged.
0: Bingo. And how about this? You post this, and I think it's straight, no chaser, pun intended. A straight white man is the grand marshal for a pride parade. Let that sink in. It's Phil Weiser.
3: It's Phil Weiser.
0: How is that? Why is that?
3: And let me also just ask Lord. You this. He's Jewish, and I thought the queer community hated Israel right now.
0: There's a lot of conflicts of interest on that side, and we'll get into more of that. And a very controversial issue, I am not even slightly hesitant in wading into these waters with Rich Guggenheim, because he's going to give you the direct information and feedback to the following story in the Denver Post. And we're gonna have some fun with this one. It was a big topic of discussion on the Dan Kaplan Show yesterday, and it says the following. Lawsuit seeks to expand Colorado's ban on female genital mutilation to also prohibit male circumcision. Subhead, two men who say they were injured by circumcision as infants say state law is discriminatory. Rich Guggenheim, our in-studio guest, he is running for state senate, and that is in the 25th seat against incumbent Democrat William Lindstedt. Rich is the Republican candidate. We'll have much more after this on Ryan Schuling Live.
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12: 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She finally turned pro. 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

0: The Kansas City Chiefs are adding 2 years onto star quarterback Patrick Mahomes' contract, tying him to the team through 2033. The new money on the deal is worth $239.05 million, with the total value now at $504.75 million. Beginning in 2027, when the new money begins, the deal averages $64 million per year, setting an NFL record for average annual value. I'm Andy West with your iHeartRadio Sports Report.
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2: This from Normal Gay Psychiatrist on X. You can follow at Normal Gay Psych. Quote, Pride was much better when actual gay people were leading it. Now all the normal gays have fled Pride because it does not represent us. The non-binary and queer people took it over, and it needs to be completely avoided. It was quote posted by our in-studio guest, Rich Guggenheim, who you can follow at 5280 Based Homo. And he defines queer as follows with the phonetic pronunciation right after. Point one, a heterosexual who appropriates the gay rights movement, most often to gain access to children. Uh-oh. Two, a self-loathing F to the AG. Point three, of a questionable nature or character, suspicious, shady. Point four, mentally unbalanced or deranged. In context, says Rich Guggenheim, Eli Bazan and his wife, Pasha Ripley, are such queers. Why do they seek to sexualize children? Pasha was also a madam, and Eli has been seen in video assaulting people. His mental instability is super sus. These words, they take away, Rich, from actual definitions and the actual modus operandi of what lesbian, gay, bisexual people are seeking to achieve in this life, which is equal rights.
3: Yes. Okay.
2: Compared to their heterosexual counterparts. And this word queer, I think Charlie Kirk made this point, obviously prior to his assassination. It was an insult. There was a game that you'd play on the playground called, I'll just say it, Smear the Queer.
3: Smear the Queer. I remember that game.
2: Right. So it was definitely something that you did not want to use in common conversation back in the 80s and 90s, but now people have embraced. I don't know. What is it? What's going on here?
3: So the word queer is part of the larger objective, I believe. A tactic of it is verbal gerrymandering.
2: Verbal gerrymandering. I like that.
3: Yeah. If you haven't heard it, you know, it's like the idea of queer is now somehow a sexual orientation, or gender is now a replacement for sex. And I don't like to use the word sex or gender, by the way. I say there are zero genders and there are two sexes. Yeah. And so now another thing that you'll hear people throw out there is biological sex. I don't even like to use that term, because biological sex implies that there is a non-biological alternative to sex, and there's not. You are either a male or you are a female in mammalian species. Right? In all mammalian species, sex is determined at conception. It is observed at birth, if not before, because we have this thing called science, which the Democrats claim to believe in.
2: Claim, yeah.
3: And also, sex is not changeable in mammalian species. Like, you're not a clownfish. Stop trying to associate yourself with a clownfish. But I have also this post, and I know you talk about Pride Month on the way, and I heard you. It's the start of Gay Pride Month, and Gay Pride Month is in all caps. This is on my ex. Mm-hmm. Because it's now called Pride, not Gay Pride, and that's part of that verbal gerrymandering. As an older gay man, I'm not proud. My generation fought so hard for assimilation, not distinction, and we achieved that. We just wanted to have the same rights as anyone else. We wanted equality in the workplace, equality in society, and the right to marry, have children, families, and be regular members of society after years of indescribable persecution, emotional, and psychological damage. We got that. No one cared anymore. We won. Future generations have destroyed everything we worked so hard to create for them. And so that's the other thing that I go back to, is when people come back, everything that we've done as gays and lesbians, I believe, was for the future generation, for children. And people have accused me of all kinds of things. And I've said, I have never done any of this for myself. And I call him the gun bro. He's with RMGO, the RMGO gun bro. Some of you have seen his video online going after Anthony Hartsook, Representative Hartsook. And he likes to quote me out of context when I say, they're not my children and they're not my bathrooms, right? That's my quote. Well, tell the rest of the quote. I have no children. I'm a gay man. Why have I put my name, my personal address, my personal phone number, spent the time traveling to every single county in Colorado, talking across the United States? I have been to 44 state legislatures and spoken in 44 state legislatures on this. I have testified on Capitol Hill. I've been to the White House on all of this stuff. I don't have kids. And there are parents who are too lazy to get their butt up off the couch and go speak at a state legislative hearing or go to a school board meeting to protect their kids. Mm-hmm. So I have no dog in this fight. Why have I lost my job because of being
2: That's
3: in this
2: right.
3: fight?
2: That's right.
3: I still don't have a job, and it's so hard to find it because if you Google me, what's the first thing that comes up? It's all this stuff that is seen as politically controversial. And I do that because I care. I have a sister. I have a niece. I have a great niece. And I want to make sure that they grow up in a world where they don't have to lose out on opportunities, where they don't have men stripping them of their right to consent, their right to privacy, their right to dignity. That's why I care. That's why I do this. This has never been about me. This is about the future. This is about our children's freedoms and our children's liberties that are on the line right now. That's also why I said I'm going to step up and run as a state legislator.
2: He is running for that Senate District 25 seat, currently occupied by Democrat William Lindstedt. Rich Guggenheim, our in-studio guest. Be sure to follow him at 5280 Based Homo on X and Escaping the Rainbow Plantation, his book you can purchase on Amazon. I'm going to read this story until you interrupt and comment, okay? This is from the Denver Post, as written by Meg Wingerter. A lawsuit seeks to expand Colorado's ban on female genital mutilation to also prohibit male circumcision. Subhead, two men who say they were injured by circumcision as infants say state laws is discriminatory. Two men who say they were injured by the procedure as infants want Colorado's law forbidding female genital mutilation to also prohibit male circumcision. Tristan Huff of Fort Collins, Adam Schwartz of Denver, may the Schwartz be with you, filed a lawsuit in Denver District Court on Tuesday arguing that banning female genital mutilation but allowing circumcision amounts to sex discrimination. They have asked a judge to issue an injunction requiring the state to also prohibit the circumcision of male children. Since 1999, Colorado has defined removing the external genitalia or clitoris from female children as misdemeanor child abuse. The law exempts procedures performed for medical reasons. The American Academy of Pediatrics has not taken a definitive stance on male circumcision, saying parents should weigh risks, benefits, and other factors, such as religious teachings. Circumcised boys have a lower risk of urinary tract infections in infancy and of acquiring HIV or other sexually transmitted infections as adults. Risks include possible bleeding, infection, or scarring. What do you think is the motivation behind this?
3: I guess we're going to cut right to the chase on this one.
2: There we go. Okay,
3: so, good job. This is really, to me, what is the motivation? Well, first of all, I would like to know how these men, I'm assuming they're men.
2: Yeah.
3: How do they remember what happened to them when they were circumcised as children? Like, sure. This is just like, that's bizarre to me. Also, why do you have such an unhealthy infatuation with children's genitals? Thirdly, you seem to forget that this comes down to a First Amendment right. In my perspective, this is about the freedom of religious practice. So you're trying to impose your moral values on other people. And there's a lot of Judeo-Christians that still practice circumcision. And whether you agree with it or not, why are you trying to impose your values on them? Like, if you don't want to do it to your child, don't do it to your child. But I don't know that you have the right to tell other people that they can't do it to their child just because you disagree with it and you personally suffered some harm. If you suffered harm from that, seek personal damages as an individual, but I don't think you have the right to impose and tell other people as a class of society, you cannot do this. The other thing that I want to ask is, okay, so you don't think that children should be circumcised, but you're perfectly fine with them having their entire penis removed under the guise of gender-affirming care?
2: That would be a valid question, certainly depending on the political views of these two gentlemen who have brought the case. How about the other side of this, too, though, Rich? Since 1999, the practice of female circumcision has been banned. But to me, those are two entirely different things.
3: I tend to agree.
2: Yeah. Okay. Rich Guggenheim joining us. We'll have one more segment with him in studio. Don't forget, you can follow him at 5280 Based Homo. He is running for State Senate, District 25. We'll get his thoughts on the state of that race as he goes head-to-head with Senator William Lindstedt, the Democrat. Rich Guggenheim, a Republican, a gay Republican, joining us here in studio on Ryan Schuling Live.
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2: Rounding out this hour with Rich Guggenheim, and he is 5280 based homo on X, gay Republican, running for state senate in District 25 against Senator William Lindstedt, a Democrat, Rich, a Republican. And this Thursday edition of RSL rolls on with this text at 57739. Ryan and Rich, will Phil Weiser ride in on a big wheel for the Pride Parade in Denver like Polis did? Is that a thing that actually happened?
3: I don't even want to know. If he did that.
2: Yeah.
3: I think he's going to be riding in a convertible.
2: Well, Phil Weiser is the Grand Marshal of the Pride Parade coming up this Saturday, as you pointed out on X as well. This identity crisis, I guess, that American youth are having, and why I wanted to bring you in on this subject to talk about it during this so-called Pride Month, which, again, I think is so off-putting. It's so condescending to a so-called group of people that is identified only by what I would consider to be an immutable characteristic.
3: If you're gay or lesbian, yes. But if you're trans or queer, that's not an immutable characteristic.
2: That's what I mean. We have this oppression matrix that Ben Shapiro talks about that I believe in, that's based, in my opinion and his, on Marxist theory that you have to be an oppressor or you are the oppressed. In order to be the oppressed, you've got to identify with a label. And now you're a victim. And now people will feel sorry for you. And now you can be championed as a cause. So if you're trans and you choose that, or you're queer and whatever that is, you can walk around the school and go, I am not an oppressor. I am one of the oppressed.
3: Well, that goes back to the book Pedagogy of the Oppressed, written by Paulo Freire.
2: There it is. Right. And what do you make of that? Because I can imagine, just imagine if I just put myself in these shoes. I grew up in the 80s and 90s. We talked about this during the break. I remember Don't Ask, Don't Tell. I remember Bill Weld, governor of Massachusetts, being one of the few elected officials at that early stage in the early 90s to be pro-gay, pro-gay marriage, pro-gay adoption. I'm all those things. Yet, if I was a student now in high school or even in college, straight, white, male, conservative, Christian, I mean, those are five strikes against me. And now I'm the bad guy. I'm the villain. How do I avoid becoming the villain? Well, Rich, I can identify as queer. Right.
3: Yeah. Well, you literally can. I mean, most queer people I know are heterosexual. So there's that. So to the straight people, can you please keep your dog on a leash and off the lawn? I would appreciate it. But it is this oppression. And right, that is exactly what the whole gay rights movement was about, was overcoming this oppression and to live authentically as yourself. And this is exactly what we're defeating with where this whole pride LGB OMG WTF plus community has gone with it. Is they're the perpetual victim. They're always fighting for some right. It's just mind-blowing to me because it is self-defeating and it destroys everything older gays and lesbians fought for. I'm not a victim. I'm not oppressed, and nobody is coming for my rights. And if they're, oh my gosh, President Trump is going to come and put you all in a concentration camp. We have those already. They're called gay resorts. People spend a lot of money to go there.
2: Rich, what would you tell, and I know I've talked to Valdemar about this as well with regard to the Log Cabin Republicans, big fan of the organization. I've had the pleasure to speak at the annual meeting last year to the Log Cabin Republicans, but there's been a problem, he said, about recruiting lesbians into the Colorado chapter of the Log Cabin Republicans. But what would you say, I imagine there are many listeners in our audience, I would hope that there are, that are gay men or women, that are lesbian or gay, and that they are afraid to come out as conservatives rather than as gay, and that it's a much more difficult thing. You've answered that question that way.
3: It is.
2: Valdemar has answered that question that way. What's been more difficult for you, to come out as gay or to come out as conservative? And it's much, much more frequently the latter. So what advice would you give to young gay conservatives out there?
3: Just don't be afraid to come out as a conservative. You know, these trans queer activists and these pro child mutilation advocates and Democrats, like, look, if you think about the fact that they don't even know what a woman is. Think about the fact that they have blue hair and a pierced septum and they obviously haven't showered in a month. Are you really going to take the opinion of somebody like that seriously? The people have opinions. Don't let that get to you and just stand firm. You have to realize that what we're fighting for is the right to live authentically and freely as ourselves. Be that person, set that example, and literally lean into it. When they call you a transphobe or a homophobe or a Nazi or whatever, right. Lean into it and accept it, because they're just words, and sticks and stones may break my bones, but words can never hurt me.
2: Finally, Rich, if people want to visit your website, donate to your campaign for state senate, where can they go?
3: RichForSD25.com, and on social medias, RichForSD25X. 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And I do appreciate the donations. Up until the end of the primary, I don't have a primary opponent.
2: Right,
3: people can give $450. And after that, those campaign contributions go down to $225 is the max we can accept. So if you want to donate today, I do that. Please do. And also, you know, Republicans are terrible at voting in the midterm. My ballot, I know, is in the mail today. So when I get home, I'm going to vote for myself. Go vote.
2: Yeah. There it is. Rich Guggenheim. He's running for Senate District 25 against Democrat Senator William Lindstedt. Neither of them facing a primary opponent. They will face off in November. Rich Guggenheim, our guest in studio once again here today. Rich, you're always a hit. Thanks for coming back, and I'm sure I'll talk to you again soon.
3: Sounds great.
2: Top of the hour timeout. When we come back, Michael Dougherty, the district attorney in Boulder County, addressing a specific item in the news. We'll talk about that right off the bat. And then also, he is running in the Democratic primary against Jenna Griswold and others for attorney general. And he's bold enough as a Democrat to join us on this program. And that's Ryan Schuling Live, and it continues after this.
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9: From the True Green Weather Center.
10: A little cooler for your Thursday. Temperatures today reaching into the upper 70s. It's going to be fairly breezy with those winds around 20 to 30 miles per hour. I'm Fox 31 Pinpoint Weather Team meteorologist Kylie Burse.
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15: ABC News, I'm Sherry Preston. After saying for 3 months that a peace deal is coming, President Trump threatening now to strike Iran and seize control of its oil and gas industries later tonight. Producer prices, what wholesalers pay before items reach the retail market, up 6.5% from a year ago at this time. We found that out today. Inflation up 4.2%, says ABC's Karen Waugh.
16: President Trump raising eyebrows yesterday with this comment about the new inflation figures.
17: The numbers were just fine. You know what I really love? I love the inflation.
16: He later clarified the remark, saying he was just happy the numbers were not higher.
15: Look for even more heat waves, floods, droughts, and tornadoes. Federal weather experts say El Nino, a natural warming cycle, has formed in the Pacific and is expected to grow to historic strength. The opening of a new bridge between Canada and the United States has been delayed due to what are said to be outstanding issues. President Trump had previously threatened to block the opening. This is ABC News. Applications for unemployment benefits rose modestly last week, but remain low despite uncertainty caused by the war. We also found out this morning that producer prices climbed last month at the fastest pace in 3.5 years, fueled by a surge in energy prices. Producer prices, inflation at the wholesale level, jumping 6.5% from last May. The World Cup begins today. First match, Mexico versus South Africa in Mexico City. And the event, of course, coming with a bit of controversy over how much everything costs.
18: The price of a seat at one of the North American World Cup venues has soared well into the thousands, pricing some fans right out of the stadium. The president of FIFA says ticket prices could have been lower.
31: And where would the money go then?
18: The answer, says Gianni Infantino,
31: to those who organize secondary market or black market activities and not to football.
18: Infantino says every dollar collected for tickets by FIFA goes back into soccer activities around the world. Jim Ryan, ABC News.
15: I'm Sherry Preston, ABC News.
32: Firefighters across the state welcoming the cooler temperatures as they continue to battle several wildfires.
33: The Bear Springs fire in Los Angeles County in southern Colorado has forced evacuations on both sides of County Road 78.9 and Bear Springs Road. So far, the fires burned 125 acres and crews from several fire departments from La Junta to Trinidad are trying to get it contained. Evacuations still in place in Eagle County as the Spring Creek fire burns. The wildfire northeast of Aspen began Tuesday and has scorched at least 15 acres. The steep terrain and dead trees in the area, along with high winds, are proving challenging for firefighters.
32: That's Brenda Stewart. RTD is expanding service across a number of rail and bus routes. Arvada is one of those stops, and they stand to benefit. This is the first time Arvada has had a G-Line run every 15 minutes on the commuter rail since the start of the pandemic when ridership dropped. RTD says demand has returned in the last 2 years. That's the latest. I'm Keenan Dixon.
13: Now, impact traffic.
34: Crash out of Littleton, northbound Santa Fe at Oxford. That is down south of Hamden. Pretty heavy on northbound Santa Fe. Jammed back to Bellevue. That could add 10, maybe 15 minutes to the drive. Want to avoid northbound Santa Fe, use Broadway to get around it. Crash at Orchard and Buckley. Slowdowns on the highways. Expect delays. Pretty busy. No highway crashes. A 25 downtown in the tech center, about 25 minutes. With traffic, I'm Susan Thielen.
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3: All right, what's up, guys? This is William McRoberts of Longmont, Colorado. Wanted to meet a dad and daughter to have SEX with both of them, and had probably the biggest scat fetish, even more than Colin McGuire, than we've ever seen. He wanted to literally eat the poop of a 13-year-old girl and help her, drink it. I mean, just disgusting. I mean, literally just one of the grossest people I've ever talked to in my life. And as you all saw, he brought one black dildo, one yellow dildo, tons of condoms, diapers, gloves, and all that stuff. Cops came. They're seizing everything right now. They're taking his phone that he admitted had child pornography on there. Unfortunately, because of the liberal kingdom of Colorado, Boulder County, there's going to be no arrest made tonight. That is not the fault of the officers right here. They did a very thorough job on everything. As you see, taking pictures right now, going through stuff, they're taking everything. But the probable cause to arrest this guy is off the charts. And unfortunately, due to the liberal policies of the Boulder County District Attorney's Office, this is what we're getting. I mean, this literal dead is back on the streets for God knows how long until they decide to press charges on him. So we're going to ask everybody in Longmont to share the out of this video. Again, not the fault of these officers right here. They're doing a very thorough job. And, I mean, I think everybody here wants him arrested. But, you know, it's just people sitting in the comfort of their own home just making one call saying, don't arrest him, when this guy's out on the street, literally around a bunch of children right now. So, sickening, but that's Boulder County for you. So, share this around. Let's hope he gets arrested soon.
4: That Alex Rosen, you can follow on X at the letter I, Fight for Kids, F-O-R, Kids. And he does this nationwide, citing this example, William McRoberts in Boulder County. And he posts the following on X just a couple of days ago. It says, and you heard him talk about it mostly in that clip as we introduced this segment here on Ryan Schuling Live. William McRoberts brought, and again, apologies for the language, this is sensitive material and subject matter, but it needs to be discussed because it's rampant nationwide and it has happened more than our fair share of times here in Colorado, where we have child trafficking scandals and issues that have been going on. I think a lot of it is tied to international trade of trafficking children across the border, the coyotes, the cartels. It's not exclusive to that, though, but there is a demand, a market for it. And we saw that manifest itself in the form of Hunter Rivera, the disgraced and now charged former chair of the Weld County Republican Party, a young man who was caught soliciting prostitution from a minor in a sting operation online. It looks like largely the same here for this William McRoberts, who brought two dildos, condoms, diapers, and more to have sex with a 13-year-old girl, says Alex Rosen in this post. And despite that, he was let go due to Boulder County DA Michael Doherty cutting him loose. William admitted to being in possession of child porn as well. This was then picked up and going viral online yesterday morning by Chaya Rychek and Libs of TikTok, one of the biggest accounts on X, saying the following, quote, Michael Doherty let a man go free who admitted to possessing child porn and brought dildos to have sex with a 13-year-old. He's running for Colorado Attorney General. The election is in 2 weeks. And Michael Doherty had the decency to respond to my interview request to appear on this program, in spite of the fact that he is a Democrat running against Jenna Griswold and others, in the primary for Tuesday, June 30th in the race, as aforementioned, for Attorney General. And he joins us now on Ryan Schuling Live. Michael Dougherty, welcome.
5: Good morning, Ryan, and thank you so much for having me back on your show. I appreciate the invitation to join you this morning, and I'm looking forward to our discussion. So thank you.
4: Absolutely. And I'm looking forward to you providing daylight to our listeners out there on this very concerning issue and this specific circumstance that happened in your jurisdiction. You can follow Michael on X at M. Dougherty. That's D-O-U-G-H-E-R-T-Y-C-O as well. So, Michael, I'll just let you take it from there. What's the update on this case? You've been accused of letting the offender go free, but where does it go from here?
5: Well, thank you, Ryan. I mean, first and foremost, I want you and your listeners to know that, of course, any allegation involving the sexual exploitation of a child is incredibly serious. That's why the Longmont Police Department released the statement they did yesterday afternoon, and I know you've seen it.
4: Yep.
5: But for those who have not, the Longmont Police Department stress that they're conducting an investigation, and then once the investigation is completed into this person and the allegations of any sex offense or sexual exploitation of a child, they're going to bring that evidence to my office. And if the evidence supports criminal charges, we will prosecute aggressively. Our office is one of the leading offices in the state of Colorado, along with our partners in law enforcement here in Boulder County. We're one of the only jurisdictions in the state that has a digital forensic lab where investigators specialize in these exact types of cases, because they're a priority for me, the police chiefs, and the sheriff. I also launched the first DA human trafficking team in the state of Colorado years ago. These cases are what they specialize in. I've spent years prosecuting child sex offenders, violent criminals, and human traffickers. These cases are a top priority for our office, and my responsibility is not to tweet about these things on social media necessarily, but most importantly, to protect kids, hold offenders accountable, and that means proving these cases up in court, and that's what we're always going to do. We're going to fight to make it happen.
4: Alex Rosen cited this video, I mean, in real time on site, of William McRoberts being confronted by police and arrested. I want to address kind of the timeline of this. You're speaking to what your office is going to do, and I understand that, Michael, about what needs to happen, legal rights of the accused, the offender, you know, has a right to a defense, all of that. But this notion, again, that was put forth by Alex and by Libs of TikTok, that you let him go free, were there options under law where your jurisdiction is that would have allowed you to keep a William McRoberts in custody? Did you view him as a threat to the public? Was he released on his own recognizance? What were the circumstances following this arrest, the direct aftermath of it?
5: Well, I appreciate that. And just to clarify, Ryan, I could see why you and people seeing that video thought I was involved in the decision the officers made. I was not contacted. I was not involved in that decision. And I certainly wasn't at the scene. Mm-hmm. I'm not going to second guess the officers involved. Law enforcement officers make decisions based on the facts they have at the time and in the moment. And investigations often continue after the initial contact. I will say the Longmont Police Department has outstanding officers and detectives who work there. And I'm not going to second guess them. But what I would say is I know that they'll get after it when there's evidence of a child sex offense. And a couple things I'll stress that I think are important. When the Longmont police officers responded to that scene, they asked the individual if they could search his phone. He voluntarily turned over his phone to them. As you know, he could have said no. They would have had to go to court and to my office to get a search warrant.
4: Yeah.
5: That wasn't required. They didn't reach out to us for that. They searched his phone, and at least in that preliminary search by the officers on the scene, they did not actually see any child pornography on the phone. Now, a deeper analysis will be required, of course. Seized his phone and have now sent it to the digital forensic lab that we have here in Boulder County. He also allowed them, the subject did, to go back to his house with them and go through his house with him. He consented to both the search of the phone and the search of the house. Not to speak for the Longmont Police Department, but having worked closely with them for 8 years now as the district attorney for Boulder County, if they had seen evidence of child pornography on that phone or evidence of any child sex offense in the home or in the conversation with the guy, I'm confident they would have made the arrest. And that's why Longmont Police Department put out that statement assuring the community that they're aggressively conducting this investigation, and it's a top priority for them. And it certainly will be for my office once they complete the investigation.
4: Joining us to discuss this matter in full detail, and again, credit to him for doing that, Michael Dougherty, a candidate for Attorney General in the Democratic primary against Jenna Griswold and others. I just want to follow up, Michael, on what a basic reaction would likely be of somebody in our listening audience who may reside there. You mentioned the statement offered by Longmont Police. I get all that. And whether or not this individual, William McRoberts, is in possession of child pornography or not, he showed up to this site with those materials that we discussed, dildos, condoms, diapers, describing, I don't know if this was an organized sting operation. Maybe you can give us a little bit more detail or daylight on that aspect of it. But that in and of itself, that would constitute to me, if I had a 13-year-old daughter in the community, a viable and imminent threat by this individual who is accused of this horrific crime that I know you take seriously and so do I. So I'm just trying to get into, I know you didn't have anything directly to do with this decision, but to release this individual back, is he a free man right now this morning? And if so, why? Why not just keep him in custody? Can you take us through the legal aspect of that?
5: Sure. Any allegation involving the sexual exploitation of a child is incredibly serious. It's something we take very seriously here in Boulder County and Longmont Police Department. We'll always follow up on those allegations and make sure that people are brought to justice. So this group, how they ended up in the park, from what I understand, Ryan, is this group of poachers from Texas, or predator poachers of Texas, came up to Longmont. They did not contact the Longmont Police Department in advance. They contacted the Longmont Police Department after they were all located in the park there. So Longmont Police Department are now rushing to complete the investigation. And the easiest thing in the world, of course, is to make declarations that someone's guilty on social media. I want, need, and the jury's going to require Longmont Police Department to make sure that they build a case that survives in court and protects the kids and allows us to secure justice. And that's the job I've spent my career doing, and I know Longmont Police Department is dedicated to it. When they showed up at the park and they spoke to the individuals from Texas who came up to Longmont, they asked them to turn over all the evidence, any text messages, emails, videos, whatever they have. And as of late yesterday, they're still waiting for that information to be provided by the poachers of Texas. And I'm confident that if and when it's received, if and when it's provided to the Longmont Police Department, that they'll thoroughly review it and move really quickly on it. I'm confident they'll do that because they've done that in cases in the past. As someone who's handled case involving internet predators for the last 20 plus years, I've worked these cases myself. These are our top priority, and we also want to make sure that we're able to present cases with full and complete investigations that survive the court process. That's why we have outstanding detectives working at the Digital Forensic Lab and on my human trafficking team. Because you want them to be able to take the stand and demonstrate to the jury, here's the text message, here's the email or phone call, whatever the evidence is, and present it so we can prove the case. It's not justice if I simply say someone's guilty on day one and a year later the guy's found not guilty and walks. Mm-hmm. We always want to make sure we have enough evidence to prove the case. That's why Longmont Police Department is anxiously awaiting the poachers of Texas to upload the information so they can go through it and continue this investigation, and that we can ensure this guy is brought to justice. And then we'll have our detectives testify. And when the detectives are cross-examined, I have no doubt that the detectives will present a really thorough and complete investigation. And they're incredibly professional group in the Digital Forensic Lab. They obviously don't have a criminal history. They don't have a financial motive. They don't have a checkered past. They're dedicated to doing this, and they'll survive any scrutiny or cross-examination. And we'll be able to do justice in these cases as we always do.
4: 20th District Attorney, that's Boulder County, Michael Dougherty, joining us here on Ryan Schuling Live, a candidate for Attorney General in the Democratic primary, giving us this full explanation of the story behind this scene that, again, was profiled by Libs of TikTok, the Longmont Police Department, now working in coalition. You call this group from Texas poachers, Michael, and I'm just late to the party here trying to catch up and find out what exactly went on there. Is this a private group that has kind of gone rogue? And I want to compare it maybe to like Dog the Bounty Hunter, that sort of thing. And whether or not there was coordination with the Longmont Police Department, you were telling us that there was not ahead of time. Would that have been the better way to handle this? I'm just looking for your analysis, whether it's Alex Rosen or anybody else involved in this, I guess it's a private sting operation, to tip off the police, to give them a heads up, to try to work and coordinate with them so that everybody's not just trying to catch up like I am after the fact.
5: Sure, and I'm glad you asked that question. The group refers to themselves as the Predator Poachers of Texas. And I learned that from speaking with the Longmont police chief yesterday, as well as I reviewed myself the Longmont police officer reports yesterday, after I learned from you about what was going on Twitter. So they call themselves the Predator Poachers of Texas. They obviously have, I think, intentions that we all support. You don't have to be a prosecutor who's been fighting for justice in these cases for years to recognize this is outrageous conduct when it does happen, that no one should ever support, protect anyone who's engaging in child sexual exploitation or human trafficking. They should be brought to justice. I've dedicated my career and my office. We have an amazing team in my office and strong partnerships with law enforcement throughout Boulder County and in the state of Colorado. These cases are a top priority for us. So this group is a civilian group. They're not a law enforcement group.
4: Right.
5: From what I understand, they did not contact the Longmont Police Department in advance. Longmont PD got the call and just responded to the park, not knowing anything, having not reviewed any of the evidence that exists or may exist. That's why they're hoping to get it from the Poachers of Texas. So it's a civilian group. And I think every civilian should be concerned about these cases. Every civilian should be concerned about the possibility that someone's going to or has committed a sex assault on a kid. The earlier law enforcement is contacted, the better. And that's what the police chief of Longmont put in that statement yesterday. Mm-hmm. The earlier the law enforcement agency is informed about it, they can make sure that the evidence is secured properly, that the investigation is conducted with integrity, that no one's put in danger or at risk in the confrontation in a park, for example, if someone shows up. So law enforcement, I know, wants to be involved as early as possible. So I appreciate and applaud people, every community member, who speaks up when they see something or has reason to believe a crime's being committed. But the earlier that speaking up involves calling 911 or reaching out to law enforcement, the stronger the case will be, the more likelihood we'll get a conviction, and also law enforcement makes sure nobody gets hurt in the process.
4: This from a statement quoted in the Times Call from our guest, Michael Dougherty, the 20th district attorney up there in Boulder County. Quote, citizens should not conduct their own investigations and should leave these matters to trained law enforcement, unquote. That is following up on the comments that he just made on this program. One follow-up question to all of this, Michael, and I'm not sure if you have an answer to this yet or not, speaking specifically about Longmont Police, was this particular suspect, William McRoberts, was he known to police before this private investigation by these poachers?
5: I'm confident that'll be part of the investigation, that I don't have all the information about his background or Longmont Police Department's interactions with him. From what I do know from talking to the police chief yesterday, nothing that was talked about on that video, Ryan, or that we've talked about up to this point, was known to Longmont PD before they got the call to the park yesterday. So in terms of other stuff from this person's background, I'm confident Longmont Police Department is working rapidly to investigate all of that right now and that they'll finish the investigation and present it to our office.
4: Getting the details from his point of view as the district attorney in this case that was brought to light by libs of TikTok, and then also before that, as I mentioned, Alex Rosen, part of this Texas group of poachers, as Michael Dougherty puts it, that is looking to sting and expose child trafficking, child predators, and in this case, this particular suspect, William McRoberts. You can find out more about his campaign for Attorney General, Michael Dougherty, online at MichaelFORAG.com. And Michael, I'm going to bring this conversation to a point on your primary race against Jenna Griswold and the Democratic side for Attorney General. Is you're dealing with very serious issues and cases like this on a day-to-day basis as the prosecutor up there in Boulder County. It is a difficult job. It is a stressful job. You're having to deal with me and the media and trying to play catch-up and follow-up on a story like this. But just kind of giving that information to our audience as to why something like this or the types of cases that you prosecute prepares you for the job of Attorney General and what sets you apart from someone like Jenna Griswold running for that same office as the current sitting Secretary of State.
5: I have a proven track record of fighting for justice and public safety. And that's why I'm the candidate who's been endorsed by the former U.S. attorneys for the state of Colorado, district attorneys from all across the state, not just Democrats, but also Republicans, Ryan, have endorsed my campaign for attorney general. And sheriffs, again, Democrat and Republican from around the state of Colorado, have endorsed my campaign because they know that I have a long history from working with them, a long history of fighting for justice and getting the right results over and over and over again. And throughout my career, I've been looked to lead during times of crisis. And every time I've done that, I've turned to the courts and the rule of law to lead us to justice for victims and for community. And I've done that on the most recently on the Pearl Street firebombing case. Mm-hmm. I handled that case myself. He pled guilty to all the charges and was sentenced to life without the possibility of parole, plus 2,182 years. I handled the King Soopers mass murder prosecution myself. I took that case to trial. He was found guilty of all charges, and I was honored, really honored to fight for justice alongside an amazing team on behalf of this community and all of Colorado, but for the victims and their families. And I led the investigation to the Marshall Fire. I've been a prosecutor and a leader at the Manhattan District Attorney's Office in New York City, the Colorado

0: you her to be a completely unqualified disaster waiting to happen. And if Michael Allen were to lose to a Michael Dougherty, I'd feel a lot better about that with you as the attorney general here in the state of Colorado than I would Jenna Griswold. So what your message would be to unaffiliated voters that are in our audience right now, and there are many of them, as to why they should choose the Democratic ballot and vote for you?
1: Well, the fact that Ross and Dan Kaplis and you, Ryan, have articulated that you want to see me as the attorney general over Jenna Griswold means a lot to me, and I hope it means a lot to your listeners. I think it reflects that I have a proven track record of standing up and fighting for Colorado, but never doing it to get my face on MSNBC. I've gone to court for 30 years saying I'm here on behalf of the people, and I'd be honored to do it with the support of your listeners as the next attorney general. What I would say to the unaffiliated voters is this. A lot of people in Colorado, 49%, are now unaffiliated. It's because people are sick and tired of how hyper-partisan we've become on both sides, and the lack of results we see from government because of that divisiveness. That's why I'm honored to have bipartisan support from former U.S. attorneys, district attorneys, and from sheriffs. My wife is an unaffiliated voter, but she tells me I'm strong in the polls and I have her vote. But in all seriousness, she's unaffiliated because she got sick and tired of how hyper-partisan everything had become. And when it comes to being a district attorney, when it comes to being the attorney general, the fight for justice should never be guided by politics or party affiliation. I've prosecuted elected officials and people in power, including members of my own party. So you may recall, Ryan, I prosecuted the state house representative who engaged in election fraud to get herself reelected.
0: Yep.
1: She was a state house representative who was a Democrat. And it was suggested to me that I call my friend and colleague, Republican District Attorney Michael Rourke from Weld County, to handle the case so I didn't have to go up against a fellow Democrat. And I didn't pause for a moment in saying, my job is to do justice without fear and without favor. I would never call a Republican DA just to make it easier for me politically. We investigated that case. We prosecuted her. She was convicted of election fraud related offenses, election fraud, and had to leave the state house as part of her conviction. That's what it means to stand and fight for what's right. Everything I've done in my career has been focused on what is justice and what's the best thing for Colorado. Always going to be my guide. So when Dan Kaplis and you and Ross Kaminsky talk about why you would support me a ticket, I think those are the reasons why. And certainly I'm always going to be committed to doing the right thing and putting together an outstanding team to fight for Colorado and doing exactly that every day is what I'm committed to doing as the next attorney general.
0: Back when I was a persuadable, unaffiliated, independent voter who leans right, and certainly that has become more the case as the Overton window, in my view, has passed me to the left, and I become very much a Republican and voting consistently that way. There was a time when a Michael Dougherty would have been a very attractive Democrat candidate who I would have proudly supported and voted for. And again, if you're an unaffiliated, I would strongly recommend that you consider doing that. That's just my opinion offered up here on this program. You can follow him on X at M. Dougherty, C-O. That's D-O-U-G-H-E-R-T-Y-C-O. Michael, I got to ask you this, though, before I let you go. I was sitting there watching Game 4 of the NBA Finals, just as apparently you were as well. I didn't really have a horse in that race either, but my good friend Christian Toto from Long Island, big Knicks fan, they haven't won the NBA title since 1973. That was a year before I was born. That was over 51 years ago, 52 years ago. And the Knicks completing the biggest comeback in NBA playoff history. They trailed by 29 points at Madison Square Garden against the San Antonio Spurs. They storm back to win by one and take a 3-1 series lead on the verge of that first NBA title since 1973. Saw you posting about it, Michael. Just your thoughts on that incredible win.
1: Oh, it was an amazing win and one of the, well, the biggest comeback in NBA playoff history. But Ryan, it kind of ties together everything we're talking about here because I went to a candidate debate last night. Jenna Griswold did not show. She declined to attend. It was hosted by the Colorado Sun, so a media outlet that's of significance here in Colorado. She declined to attend. She has declined to attend nearly every single debate and forum that's been hosted up to this point. I feel, even with the Knicks on, I think it's important for me to be out there answering questions from the people. So I was at the candidate debate. I explained to folks there that I have the endorsement of the Denver Post, the endorsement of the Durango Herald, and the other folks that I've already touched on here. And on my way home from the debate, Ryan, I called a friend and he told me the Knicks were down by 30 points in the third quarter.
0: Yeah.
1: And I thought, oh, makes my

0: decision about what to do when I get home easier. I'll just keep working. And I got home and my kids and I were talking and I said, you just check the Knicks score and see what the score is. There were 2 minutes left and the Knicks were down by one. I'm like, what has happened? And we went crashing down the stairs in front of our TV and watched the last 2 minutes of the game. And it was an incredible comeback. And as someone who grew up a Knicks fan, I've now adopted the Nuggets, but the Knicks are still near and dear to my heart. Seeing that was thrilling. I was jumping off the couch. It was really an incredible moment. And hoping the Knicks were able to pull it off. But I'm a big NBA fan, and the Nuggets were an easy team to adopt when I moved to Colorado. The Nuggets have been harder to adopt. I mean, the Rockies have been harder to adopt, quite frankly. I'm a full-on Nuggets fan, but I still have a special place in my heart for the Knicks, especially because in my entire lifetime, the Knicks have never won the championship.
1: Right.
0: So to see New York celebrating last night after that biggest comeback in NBA playoff history, even though I only saw the last 2 minutes because I was at that candidate debate without Jenna Griswold, that's, you know, it's just absolutely thrilling.
1: Thrilling indeed. And the Knicks can wrap it up Saturday night in San Antonio, game five, grabbing that 3-1 series lead. Again, overcoming a 29-point deficit. That is the largest deficit ever overcome for a victory in the NBA playoffs in history. Well, he's trying to make history himself, running for attorney general in that Democratic primary against Jenna Griswold. You can find out more about his campaign online. Michael4AG.com. Michael Dougherty, our guest, the DA up there in Boulder County. Michael, thanks for your time, your extended answers on a difficult subject here this morning. Always appreciate it, and best of luck in the primary.
0: Well, Ryan, I really appreciate you having me on. I've always believed, and I know you know this, but for your listeners, as a public servant, I believe it's incumbent upon me to be accessible and transparent, which is why I promise your listeners, when Longmont PD gets done with this investigation and we move forward with the case, we'll keep everybody in the community informed. Ryan, I'll send you the information right away, of course, but I want the community to be informed about this really serious allegation and what we're going to do about it. We're absolutely committed to fighting for public safety and for justice. And these cases have been and always will be a top priority for me. And I'm honored to be running for attorney general. It'd be great to have your support. Thank you so much.
1: Looking forward to the follow-up conversation on the aforementioned case. Of course, Where News Happens, right here on Ryan Schuling Live. Michael Dougherty, our guest. A break, and we're back after this.
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5: Backups on the Boulder Turnpike. That's a crash westbound 36 just after Interlaken. Spider back to Flatiron Crossing. It's about a 5-minute delay. There's a big construction project taking place at C-470 and Santa Fe. Westbound C-470 off-ramp to Santa Fe is closed, as well as southbound Santa Fe flyover to eastbound C-470 shut down this week. For traffic, I'm Susan Thielen.
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21: A little cooler for your Thursday. Temperatures today reaching into the upper 70s. It's going to be fairly breezy with those winds around 20 to 30 miles per hour. I'm Fox 31 Pinpoint Weather Team meteorologist Kylie Verse.
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1: As often said on this program, brevity is the soul of wit. That's a Shakespeare quote. We've got to keep it tight here. Is that conversation with Michael Dougherty, the DA up in Boulder County, went a little bit long. Hope you enjoyed that. And it was very informative as far as I'm concerned. And he's running for attorney general in that Democratic primary against one Jenna Griswold. This to the text line. Ryan, ask him if he has Trump derangement syndrome. That's all Weiser did with our money.
27: I sued the president like 65 times. It's going to be more.
1: No, I don't see Michael Dougherty doing that. I don't expect him to badmouth Phil Weiser, who would be his predecessor. But Michael Dougherty's a very level-headed guy, and you heard him. I mean, this guy speaks directly to the issues, and he has a lot of direct questions. And I was talking to Shannon during the break. Could you imagine Jenna Griswold in that hot seat that I just had Michael Dougherty in answering those same questions about a similar case? I think not. Yes, crickets. Stephen Littleton, retired law enforcement officer. As to Michael Dougherty, I'm not betting he will buck the Democratic machine that exercises control of all offices and will dictate his prosecutorial decisions. He might have to play ball a little bit, but I think Dougherty's going to be largely independent in that role should he win. And the bigger obstacle for him is going to be winning that primary against the horribly unqualified Jenna Griswold. And then finally this from our own Ash Yap. Alex Rosen is a national treasure. That's the guy in the video who was in on the sting of that individual Longmont police arrested. Ash adds he's been doing this for years. Dougherty doesn't know who he is. I wonder whose work on pedos has gotten more pedos off the street, Rosen or Dougherty? Valid question as we go to break. We'll round things out for this hour heading into Thursdays with Tricia Calvarese with a post from President Trump on the military action in Iran. After this, on Ryan Schilling Live.
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28: 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What percentage of Democrats think abortion is morally acceptable? Gallup polled that, and the answer is great news for pro-lifers like me. Join me at 4.
1: All right, she's in studio. She's a little bit early, and that's a good thing. Thursday's with Trisha, and her response to this post on True Social.
16: By the orange banner favorite, Donald Trump. The United States will be hitting Iran, whose Navy, Air Force, radar, anti-aircraft, and all other forms of defense, together with most of its offensive capability, are gone very hard tonight. At some point in the not-too-distant future, we will be taking Karg Island. It's my favorite island outside of Gilligan's Island, okay? And other oil infrastructure points, and assume total control of their oil and gas markets, much like we have with Venezuela. You remember that, Nicolas Maduro? Which is working out brilliantly for both Venezuela and the United States of America. Thank you for your attention to this matter, President Donald J. Trump. That's me.
1: Trisha, your reaction.
17: Yeah, let me know when the price of gas goes down. 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
1: Touché, she's a little sassy today. 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And Trisha's reaction to it. Thursdays with Trisha commences after this on RSL.
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6: Cooler for your Thursday. Temperatures today reaching into the upper 70s. It's going to be fairly breezy with those winds around 20 to 30 miles per hour. I'm Fox 31 Pinpoint Weather Team meteorologist Kylie Burse.
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26: ABC News, I'm Sherry Preston. Producer prices climbing last month at the fastest pace since November of 2022, fueled mostly by the surge in energy prices brought on by the war. Producer prices are what wholesalers pay for products before they reach consumers. New numbers show they were 6.5% higher than a year ago. President Trump threatening to launch major strikes on Iran and seize control of its oil industry. As to peace talks, the president told Fox and Friends this morning,
27: "They're getting decimated, just decimated, and they're dying to make a deal. They want to make a deal so badly."
26: If Iran retaliates to these strikes like they have in the past, the president says,
27: "Just one of those things. They have no defense. They can't do anything about it."
26: The typical American household now spending $510 extra in fuel expenses since the start of the war with Iran. Initial claims for state unemployment benefits rose unexpectedly last week compared to 2 weeks ago. First World Cup match begins this afternoon in Mexico City. This is ABC News. High school lacrosse players from a school in Massachusetts have been told they have to forfeit a state playoff game after the players were photographed with cigars in their mouths. One parent not happy, says ABC's Hannah Patah.
34: On police body camera video, an angry parent confronting the school principal about the suspensions.
35: I stink as a parent that I would let go smoke a stogie and risk everything he's been doing. Your conscience is good with doing this.
36: I'm very disappointed to have to do this, but I'm doing my job. How do we enforce the rules? I can't just look the other way. We've got
1: more evidence that says they did it than not.
35: You do? You honestly believe that?
1: Yeah, the photograph, you can't lie with a photograph.
34: Parents tell our Boston station, WCVB, the principal initially cleared the team until the superintendent intervened.
26: NFL superstar Patrick Mahomes, the league's first $500 million man. He has signed a new deal with the Chiefs that kicks in next season. It's worth more than $500 million. The contract runs through 2033. Cherry Preston, ABC News.
7: Aurora voters will decide whether to raise their sales taxes this fall. The city will use the money on more than five dozen infrastructure projects that are estimated to cost nearly $265 million. The measure would raise Aurora's sales tax to 8.25% for those in the Adams County portion of the city and 8.325% in Arapahoe County. The Arvada Police Department is the latest Colorado agency to use drones in its first responder program. Detective Dave Snelling says the three drones in the city's information center are helping with high stress calls.
8: We're getting way more information than we would have had just over the phone from a person reporting an incident.
7: The drones have flown 83 flights since May. And for the first time, Denver's Juneteenth Music Festival is expanding to a three-day celebration. It'll kick off in the Five Points neighborhood on June 19th with a parade on Saturday and live music and block parties throughout the weekend. I'm Brenda Stewart.
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10: Minor crash on the Boulder Turnpike, westbound 36 after Interlochen. Right shoulder, right lane is affected. Slight delay. It's about a 5-minute slowdown. Oh, we got a crash on eastbound 70, ramp to southbound 25. Emergency crews in that right lane. And construction through next week. Bridge repair, westbound C-470, ramp to Santa Fe is closed. With traffic, I'm Susan Thielen.
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0: She's a daughter of the district, born and raised in the 4th Congressional, and twice the Democratic nominee for that office. 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
1: We have entered a different phase in the narrative of American politics. We have entered an era of a politics of power. Nobody wants to live in interesting times, but we do. And we need to look to our forebears in the American story, who understood that when their time arose, they couldn't just turn the other cheek. They couldn't just put their heads down and think that it was all going to get fixed by somebody else, because it isn't going to. No one is coming to save us. We're going to have to do it ourselves, but we can. And when we've done this, when we have built this power, when we have fought back fascism, when we've protected our democracy, when we've saved freedom, it needs to be a different kind of freedom this time. Not merely a romantic freedom of individual rights, but a freedom that is real. The freedom to have time. The freedom to have energy. The freedom to not live with anxiety and fear. The freedom to take risks, to start a business, to make art, to write a book, to fall in love, to raise a family. The freedom to own the roof over your head when you do it. The freedom to live lives defined not by struggle and scraping by, but of dignity and fulfillment.
2: Over the last 9 months, I have seen Mainers come together behind a vision to take back our power from corporations and billionaires. I love every single one of you, everyone who has shown up at a town hall, who has knocked on a door, who cast their vote, not for me, but for a vision of a life in Maine that you can afford. A life of dignity and a government that actually serves its people. You have built the most powerful grassroots movement in the history of this state. This is because of you. You don't just believe in a different kind of politics. You have dedicated your time and your talents to it. It is deeply humbling to stand here as your Democratic nominee. It is an honor, and I will not let you down.
0: Now, if you were to just judge the candidacy for U.S. Senate of Graham Plattner by that video alone, heck, you might be lining up to vote for him right now. I mean, that was inspirational, the music behind it, the voice, the populist appeal of one Graham Plattner. But this will be the high water mark for Graham Plattner on this program here today, Thursdays with Tricia Calvarese, in studio with yours truly on Ryan Schuling Live. Now, this is a guy who served our country in the Marine Corps in Iraq and was asked why he served in a war after protesting it. He said, quote, "I thought I could do some good and I wanted to play soldier. I might have read too much Hemingway." Well, I like that literary aspect of Graham Plattner, but there is so much that has come out since that is very concerning and plays right into the hands of his general election opponent, Susan Collins, the longtime moderate Republican senator from Maine. Again, what I try to tell my fellow Republicans is this is as good as you're going to get in a state like Maine that's purple but leans blue. Especially in the most populated congressional district, there's an outstate district for which Republicans are competitive. But statewide, the 4 electoral votes in Maine in total, they're one of 2 states, Maine and then Nebraska, which splits their electoral votes along congressional district lines. I like that because I think it's more representative of the population, and I would favor it happening in every state. But in Maine, typically, Trump has gotten that 1 electoral vote and then lost the 2 for the congressional seats and then the 2 for the Senate seats that go statewide go to the Democrats. Anyway, to counter that inspirational video and propaganda from Graham Plattner is this ad from Team Susan Collins, the senator, countering with a Stranger Things 80s-type montage, both in terms of music and sound quality.
3: Susan Collins spent time as a kid picking potatoes in Maine. Graham Plattner spent time as a kid at a $70,000 a year prep school in Connecticut.
0: Oh.
3: Susan Collins has brought more than $1.5 billion back to Maine for hospitals, schools, roads, and communities across the state. Graham Plattner runs a hobby oyster farm whose only customer is his mother's restaurant.
0: Fact.
3: Graham, say hi to your mother for me, okay? Susan Collins doesn't have a Nazi tattoo, and she doesn't have an account on a notorious Predator's Paradise app. Graham Plattner did for years, and this was his profile picture. Oh, gosh, please, please, get that off the screen. Anyway, Susan Collins, a senator we can be proud of.
0: That is the ad from Senator Collins. We bring Tricia Calvarese into the conversation. Janet Mills, I believe, the governor there in Maine, a Democrat. She's very old. She's same age as my father, 78. So I get why there wasn't a lot of appeal or, you know, kind of sizzle behind her candidacy. He ends up getting, what, 70% of the
4: vote? Over 70% of the vote. And right. Janet Mills didn't have the support of labor. She did not have the main AFL-CIO, mm-hmm. and for a lot of her votes against labor, against working people, mm-hmm. That's what made this insurgent candidate possible.
0: But this candidate, Tricia, even if you're just looking at it through an objective lens, there are so many red flags, concerns, flaws to this individual. Is Graham Plattner really the best the Democratic Party could do in Maine? This is a very important Senate seat to try to unseat Senator Susan Collins in what is a vulnerable state for Republicans.
4: Yeah, absolutely. And I'm not here, you know, when we say we trust all women, it means we trust all women. So I hear these accusations, I take them seriously. I'm really sad that this is the messenger for some of the most important messaging that I think in this political moment. This is economic populism that, frankly, the Democrats have not been speaking this language, and that is how they lost the working class. That is how they lost the middle class, and that is how we got President Donald Trump. So it is incredibly unfortunate that Graham has these things in his backgrounds, but the voters of Maine spoke, and they overwhelmingly voted for Graham Plattner. I mean, it was over 70%, and then the drop off rate too was very low. So they've spoken. They've picked their candidate.
0: Lindsay Fifield has been an account to watch on X. She is a journalist in her own right and had a relationship with Graham Plattner, a romantic one. And she posts the following, citing a video about the abuse of women by Plattner. Now, this is far more concerning. You can make the kind of potshot comparisons and the hypocrisy and point it out, well, Plattner's got a Nazi tattoo. Aren't the Democrats concerned with Trump being a Hitler and his followers being Nazis? Or Trump is a womanizer? Well, no big deal. Graham Plattner is doing the same thing as Trump with the sexting scandal and everything else. My first point to that would be, isn't that what you don't like about Trump? And why is a candidate who exhibits these same behaviors that you claim Trump has good enough for you, but then we should reject Trump? But this is far more concerning. Because Plattner is accused of having a terrible rage problem, an anger problem. And Fifield, quote, posted the following. I'll just read it and have Tricia react. This week, I've heard from dozens of women who have been victims of domestic violence. Many have remarked not just how much they relate to my story overall, but how they, too, once qualified their abuse in the same way I did in my interview with The Times, clarifying that Graham didn't break my arm, didn't ever punch or slap me. I didn't realize that what I was doing, I just didn't want to exaggerate. If anything, I wanted to downplay his violence and the deep, lasting impact it has had on my life. I also have felt I need to be clear that I was never, ever antagonistic, never picked a fight, and took great pain to try to keep him from becoming enraged. My friends have pointed out that that's not normal. I shouldn't feel the need to insist to the public that I didn't do anything to deserve or provoke physical intimidation, control, or abuse. No one does. I forgave Graham years ago and was glad to see that he had gotten sober and seemingly had gotten help for his mental health issues. I sincerely wished him well, but when I realized I was not the only woman he had done this to, that he has a lifelong pattern of deep contempt for women, I realized he had suckered me once again. And instead of support for coming forward, Jenny and I have been met with horrific smears, told it was karma, or that it wasn't, quote, that bad. So, yeah, that is actually pretty classic. This is what really is off-putting to me, Trish, is that the Democrats, voters, party operatives, whatever, gone to great lengths to try to make excuses for this guy, and I just don't understand why.
4: I'm not going to do that. I'm not going to make excuses for him. I mean, that's wrong. So is the accusations against President Trump, right, and his civil liability for sexual abuse. And, you know, Susan Collins confirmed Kavanaugh. And Christine Blasey Ford, right, sat there in Congress and testified to the sexual assault that she suffered under Kavanaugh. And yet Collins went ahead and voted to confirm him. Collins also voted to confirm Pam Bondi, right, who had the opportunity to prosecute Epstein and did not. And of course, she's not there anymore. So I think there's like a moral crisis in America. I mean, that's kind of even separate and outside of politics. And it's heartbreaking.
0: Doesn't it take the wind out of the sails of the arguments you just made, which I have quibbles with them, but we'll leave them there for now. When, again, the hypocrisy of turning around and then defending a Graham Plattner for the very things that you think Kavanaugh should have been, you know, the charges against him believed by Christine Blasey Ford or whatever, or that E. Jean Carroll, that settlement, by the way, was thrown out of court, and her accusations in a dressing room were directly tied to a plot line of Law and Order SVU. She called rape sexy in an interview with Anderson Cooper live on the set, in which she awkwardly tossed a break from there when she was told about the outcome of her case and the millions of dollars she stood to collect. She joked with Rachel Maddow about buying her a fishing vacation or a fishing resort in France. You want to go to France? I mean, these were not normal behaviors. But anyway, all that aside, to then stand for Graham Plattner, to me, reeks of the hypocrisy that totally undermines the entire argument that you're trying to make that you just elucidated.
4: I'm not making an argument. I mean, and the thing is, where you just went after E. Jean Carroll, right, about her character. Mm-hmm. I'm not going to touch the character of the women raising these allegations, even though we know that they are connected to the Heritage Foundation. I still take what they're saying. I believe them. I take it as fact. The long and the short of it, Ryan, voters of Maine, maniacs, they voted for Graham over 70%. This is the candidate, and we're going to take Maine. I mean, they're going to win the seat. I believe they're going to win.
0: Plattner's going to beat Collins with all this.
4: Here's the deal. So this is the thing. We know, there's some reports online that a GOP operative has more. That's the kind of the big kerfuffle here, is what else is going to come out,
0: right?
4: We know this. We know that this is bad. What else is there?
0: And Mika Brzezinski made mention of that. You could tell the kind of trepidation in her voice. But before we get to her, you sent me this, and my God, the beta cuck Democrat personified here with the vocal inflection, the vocal fry. I have to give my audience a warning. What you're about to hear is going to be highly annoying, and I know you're going to want to turn your radio off, but please don't, because my voice is a lot more pleasant, and so is Trisha's. But this is from a Wall Street Journal reporter interviewing. Now, who are these people? Are they consultants that were charged with the vetting process?
4: So these are people who recruited Graham Plattner.
0: Okay.
4: And this is outside of the establishment, right? So this did not come from Washington, D.C. This is not the Democratic Senate Committee. This is kind of routing Chuck Schumer in order to recruit candidates.
0: And the awkward laughter from the female sidekick here out of the gate is concerning. You know, this is a serious matter. This is a guy, Graham Plattner, that looks to be a powder keg, to put it mildly. But this was the direct questioning about the vetting process. Was any of this well known to those that were kind of putting him through this scrutiny? I guess, yes, no?
5: At this point, you hadn't vetted Graham Plattner. You hadn't done a full scrub of who he is. How did you go about vetting him? And why did you?
6: We paid a nice firm a whole chunk of money and got some stuff back. Some of what you've seen on the news we got back. Other stuff we didn't.
5: Did the vetting process turn up the tattoo that became so controversial?
6: No.
5: Reddit posts, did that turn up in the vetting process?
0: 5 seconds.
6: The firm sent us a thing and it had some of the posts, but it didn't have all of them.
5: And what did you think about that? How did you think your way through the fact that he had posted these things on social media.
6: I said none of this will or should stop him from becoming a U.S. senator.
5: And what was your thinking there?
6: I think if what the voters wanted were people who were grown in vats and had never done or said anything that they might regret their entire lives, we'd have a very different country. Part of our thesis here is that people do not want their candidates grown in vats. They want people who are real human beings, and they want people who do not look and sound like the vat-grown people who've been leading this country off a cliff for the last century. And that was Graham.
5: Just days after this interview, more details about Plattner's past emerged.
0: You know, there's a character on Mad TV named Stewart, portrayed by Michael McDonough. He kind of talks like that. So trying to listen to the substance of what he said, Tricia, doesn't the Democratic Party owe it to itself to weed out a candidate like Graham Plattner and really get somebody in there that doesn't have all these issues, that could defeat Susan Collins without hamstringing the candidacy right out of the gate?
4: See, and this is the problem. I mean, I don't know if you have noticed our body politic, but it is not particularly well at the moment. And it's, you know, it takes a lot to run. Politics attracts, I think, idealists and psychopaths both. You kind of get the extremes.
0: Oh, wow.
4: When you leave it up to the establishment to recruit candidates, you get a uniparty. You get people who are aligned with the already entrenched power that is not serving the people. And again, that's why we got Donald Trump, because he promised to blow the whole thing up. And so what these, you know, it's very interesting because these are, these are Yale students, very much a part of a kind of a, you know, an elite establishment.
0: Postal liberal elites.
4: But where they want, I mean, but where their project, what they're saying, though, is that ordinary voters are sick and tired of these candidates that come from Washington, D.C., that come from people like Chuck Schumer, who come from certain establishment, you know, if you even look in our state, kind of where some candidates have maybe surfaced, to get real ordinary people who have actual stakes in the game. And, you know, people are not perfect. And as they, you know, kind of the old guard retires, what does that mean for younger people to come into politics? I remember Crystal Ball, when I graduated from college in 2009, she might have been a cycle or two after. So she was a progressive, she was young, charismatic. She got completely canceled because of a Facebook photo with her and her boyfriend at the time, her future husband, because they went to a Halloween party and she went as Santa and he went as
0: Mrs. Claus.
4: Rudolph the Red-Nosed Reindeer, okay. And it maybe involved a sex toy. I will let you figure it out. But she was canceled for that photo, right? So, and I remember at the time thinking, oh my goodness, somebody, you know, ordinary people, you know, if you're a millennial and you've ever been on, you know, Facebook, you're never going to get to run for office. Donald Trump has absolutely shattered the norms of kind of, you know, what is a normie candidate. And I think this is the Democrats kind of trying to find their own way forward. Didn't exactly get it right here, of course, pretty wrong. But the messenger, the fact that there is an economic populist willing to call out the Obama establishment, willing to take on the fundamental structures that have not been addressed in the Democratic Party, is kind of the hopeful silver lining here.
0: Okay. Well, that's Tricia Calvarese's read on it. We'll have part two of this conversation about Graham Plattner and his problematic candidacy, now the Democratic nominee for that U.S. Senate seat in that race against incumbent longtime Republican Senator Susan Collins, a pivotal seat, an important race. The Democrats want to win it. Is this the best guy to have in that fight? We'll have some based Fetterman when we come back, your favorite and mine, and Tricia's too, On this Thursdays with Tricia on Ryan Schuling Live after this.
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11: 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She finally turned pro. Now, she just needs a stage worthy of her talent. Next Golf is that stage. A professional women's tour in Florida.

0: Russell's a very angry man. But now we really, I don't know why more of the media is just really drilling it down. And now he spent a decade on Kick. And as you pointed it out, Kick is the predator's paradise. And they have, they offer anonymous, and it really is, it's a clearinghouse for pics. And now, can you bring up that picture, you know, of him in the towel?
1: Oh, the one, you know, in the towel?
0: Yeah, Plattner, that was his picture for Kick. You know, that's a picture that says, you know, free samples, you know, hit me up. You know, I can really, you know, so what I'm saying, so, you know, so why Kick? Why did he choose a platform that's a predator's playground? And now the second question is, what was his safeguards to make sure that he wasn't talking to underage people? Now, how did he know? Did he take ID? Did he interview people before he would send them a pic? So now a lot can happen over 10 years. Now he can clear it up, you know, just release all of these messages. You know, I've got jars of mustard in my refrigerator, you know, that are older than since he was just sending those kind of pics and other kinds of sexting with women when he was just married last year.
2: I share Senator John Fetterman's affinity for mustard, by the way.
3: Maybe clean out your fridge, though, dude. Like, that doesn't sound safe.
2: Are you surprised?
3: Botulism or something.
2: Well, probably. But I love me some John Fetterman and some great points to this Kick thing. I don't know anything about Kick or the OnlyFans stuff. I'm a rube. I'm naive. I want to hang out with John Fetterman and have some beers. We'd have a great time. He's a wonderful human. Here's some texts, though, and Trisha can see them. I haven't kept them hidden from her this time. So Jim says, I only have one question. Is there anything in a Democrat's world that isn't Donald Trump's fault? It'll be 20 years after he's gone before they find somebody else to blame for their own stupidity. I think that Jim's getting to the core of the matter.
3: Jim, listen a little close. Like, listen, though, man. I've been critical of the Democratic Party. Right? Like, this is, we've had crappy establishment candidates. We've got candidates like, you know, Spanberger, who kind of, you know, act like they're these working and middle class champions, and then they vote a different way. And it's just the same uniparty crap. And people are, I mean, apparently the voters of Maine are sick of it.
2: Well, I think Jim was pointing out that you're like, well, Donald Trump broke the mold, so here we go. We're going to have Graham Plattner as a candidate.
3: And that was the fault of Democrats, right? Because when, all right, let's go back, right, to when the housing, the Great Recession, right, where wild Wall Street speculation crashed the economy for ordinary people.
2: Yep.
3: And President Obama had a generational opportunity to fix those fundamental cracks in the system that have always privileged Wall Street over Main Street. And he didn't take that opportunity. And that's how we got Donald Trump. Right, is because he spoke to those issues in ways Democrats simply did not.
2: All right, credit where credit is due. Trisha to the Orange Man, they share the same hair color. Petty Patty, this one.
3: I'm aiming for. I like his tan. Okay, I think the orange is fine.
4: You gotta get
3: I
4: the like spray. It. You
3: I think
4: get
3: it's the great.
4: Spray
3: the
4: tan.
3: Butterscotch color. It's great. I need spray
4: you're,
3: it on.
4: You're do Italian. It. You should be able to tan.
3: Look, I know, but I have own. To. I have to like transition from like
4: I'm
3: Slavic,
4: Irish.
3: Like Slavic to the Italian. It's a. Okay. The whole face. We're in the freckle face right now.
2: So. Nice. There you go. Yeah, she's cool. In her freckle era.
3: Yeah, there you go.
2: Trisha Calabresi. Yeah. Patty. Thanks. Being Patty, maybe? Let's see. TC claims the voters have spoken. You're TC, by the way. After viewing the after-election day ballots that came in for the third-place candidate, I think she's talking about the L.A. mayor's race, can we rest easy that the quote-unquote voters have spoken? What do you make of that L.A. mayor's race? I mean, come on. The commie gets all these votes. Karen Bass doesn't get a representative percentage of just this third place candidate who happened to need the votes to overtake Spencer Pratt. She got them magically. And it always favors the Democrat after Election Day. Trisha, why don't we just have Election Day? Why don't we just make it a federal holiday? I would support that. Have everybody exercise their free franchise to vote once and only once and not have election week or month. Or season.
3: Yeah, if you give, you know, you have to give time off. Let's be open. I can be.
2: Let's do it.
3: Possibly.
2: Okay. All right. Well, kind of an agreement there. Ryan, as per your texter, same with Biden. Trump and many Republicans blame him for everything. Nah, Biden doesn't have the staying power. I don't blame him anymore. He's old and senile. So I don't blame him. Obama maybe a little bit.
3: I mean, but Susan Collins has been in the game longer than Biden.
2: Oh, she goes way back.
3: Yeah, I know. So,
2: okay, the trifecta here from this texter: Guggenheim, Doherty, and now Calvarese. You have successfully squeezed all of Pride Month into 3 hours.
3: I don't get it, Patty.
2: You're a Democrat. No, that's not Patty.
3: Oh.
2: That's
3: okay. Oh, sorry, my bad.
2: Those are the texts getting us caught up. Now, this stood out to me. Representative Brandon Gill, bright and rising star, Republican out of Texas. Brian Fair is the interim president of the now disgraced and scandalous Southern Poverty Law Center. I don't anticipate that Tricia will defend it or Fair, but he refused to back down on the extremist abortion stance, calling those who are pro-life white supremacists, calling Charlie Kirk kind of a terrorist, but he wouldn't go that far. It was a bridge too far for him to support Graham Plattner under much scrutiny.
1: Do you think that this should disqualify him politically from serving in the Senate?
5: Again, I'm not sure where the line of questions is going. The SPLC, if you're asking me, I'm sorry.
1: Go ahead.
5: If you're asking me if the SPLC opposes Nazis and Nazi symbols, the answer is yes.
1: Yep, the SPLC has referred to this same tattoo as a racist skinhead symbol and tattoo. You can see the resemblance there. You wouldn't want somebody with a tattoo like that in the Senate?
5: No.
1: No.
2: No, he says. Wow. Comes right out with it there. What's with this tattoo, Tricia? We know it's a Nazi symbol. They wore it on their caps. It was pretty prominent during that era. Was Plattner just too stupid to realize it in real time? Or what's with that tattoo? He got it, like, redone, I think, since.
3: But I mean, I'm not going to defend the tattoo. I know. So I don't have any tattoos. That's all I know.
2: Okay. Verifiable information. And we got much more sound to get to on this, but I want to make sure that we have the time on the other side. See, I told you this hour would fly by the way. Patty, just one as we go to break, had to respond to the blank pick convo. Back in the early days of AOL's chat rooms, a guy sent me his pick. Oh, my God.
3: Oh, Patty, I'm so sorry.
2: It was a waist-down pick of him in a jockstrap, barf emoji in green. I responded with nice smile. Yes, Patty since the 90s. Patty.
3: Yeah, Patty.
2: Wow, that was a little spicy as well. I got to have time to recover from that one. So does Tricia, so we'll come back. Wrap up this edition of Thursdays with Tricia. Mika Brzezinski very nervously trying to ask Graham Plattner, is there any more of these pictures out there that we need to worry about, Graham? And he's got an answer when we come back after this.
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14: Did you know that on average, we make 35,000 choices a day? 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
31: 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And Amanda Knox joins Bobby Cass to talk about surviving prison and life nearly 20 years after being wrongfully accused.
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32: I'm in your campaign.
0: or if I'm high up in the Democratic Party, at this point, I have a few questions in terms of the health of your campaign moving forward into the general, which is a whole different ballgame. So here's my first. You were asked this question by Chris Hayes about the issue of, is there more out there? What else could be out there that might be revealed during the campaign? And you deflected, said, among other things, this is between you and your wife. It was understandable to a limit, because for Maine voters in a general election, the question is, what is out there? What is not in your possession that you sent to others who may have in their possession? How many concerning pictures and or text messages are in the possession of other people that could be used against you? And I'd like to know if there are pictures, concerning pictures.
1: Okay, I wanted to play that whole thing because it's hilarious to me. You hear the fear and concern in Mika Brzezinski's voice there on Morning Joe. Could you imagine? Same exact line of questioning, but it's a Republican who happens to go on this program. A lot different tone and tenor, I would think. She seems really nervous there, Tricia. How should Graham Plantner have answered what she just asked?
2: Be honest. I mean, be forthright. Take responsibility for it and own it.
1: Let's see how he did.
3: I will just say that the nature of Amy and I's relationship has been blown, I would say, totally out of proportion. Early in our marriage, we had some struggles. And we worked through them because that's what you do when you're in love with somebody.
1: You cheated on her.
3: And it made our marriage much stronger. Oh. Made us, frankly, a much happier and communicative couple. I was single for the majority of my adult life. I was in my 20s and 30s and I dated. And, you know, that's in the modern age. That's what happens. You date people and you use dating apps and you do all this stuff. And frankly, that all happened long before I got married and happened long before I decided to run for the United States Senate. I can just tell you, there is nothing out there that is going to be, will run counter to any of the stories that I've talked about openly this entire campaign. And I know everyone continues to be like, oh, what else is coming? You know, ironically,
2: right.
3: The whole what else is coming has essentially been the same thing the whole time, which is I've been very open about the fact that I struggled, very open about the fact that I had a long list litany of failed relationships for years because I myself was not in a good place. And then every now and again, we will have a media outlet or a politically motivated attack come up and try to drag it all up. But it's all very much within the exact same story that I've told this entire time.
1: Well, the part that he's kind of dancing around there, Tricia, is that I guess allegedly some of these sexting exchanges were while he was married. He claims that it was before he was married. No, that's not the case.
2: No. He's admitting that it was.
1: Okay, that seemed like a real ham-handed way.
2: Well, they had a video of like his wife, even of the, you know, kind of a la the, you know, Bill Clinton is standing by her, you know, the Hillary Clinton standing by her man.
1: Okay. Well, what do you make of that response?
2: I mean, I think the question of like what else is coming. There's a narrative being pushed online where the Democratic Party could potentially replace Graham by, I believe it's like July 13th, 14th.
1: That's correct.
2: But I mean, see the last presidential election, that didn't go so well.
1: No, horses out of the barn. And that's a great example that you cite. So we'll keep our eyes on Graham Plantner, this whole developing saga.
2: Wait, do you have the, where the, you know, the Mika, where she, the next clip, do you have the next clip where she, there's a sigh she makes. There's a little sigh she makes.
1: Maybe
2: when Graham, when, yes.
0: Okay, so you say there's nothing out there that it could be concerning. And this may seem a little bit rich.
3: There's nothing out there. I just
1: want to
3: make this clear.
1: Okay, well, hold on. How about this one? We don't have a lot of time here. Let's see what she says here.
0: Okay, so then let me ask you this way. Can Can you just talk about the nature of the sexting in terms of can you call for the release of the Epstein file?
1: Oh, she does it while he's talking?
2: Yes. Yeah, okay. Yes.
1: Yeah. Well, what do you make of that? She's just exasperated with him?
2: It's so subtle, but you can hear her scratching out her question as Graham is talking about a person who works. Yeah. Yes. And where he's talking about, look, this is not about me at the end of the day. This is about the person in Maine who is working three jobs. And there is just such a dismissive from Mika. And it's in that little and the way she says it and with so much disdain, I just could not help but think of my mom. And this is where the Democratic Party lost people like my mother who came from the working class. Right. It is a disdain, like the same disdain Hillary Clinton had for working in middle class people, of calling them, you know, deplorable, or that you need to pick up and, you know, move to the coast from places like Dixon City, Pennsylvania, that have been left behind. And it's, you can just feel that is the elite and the establishment. And that's what, you know, and Graham is a threat to that. He represents the economic populist movement that is for working and middle class people. And you could just hear it in that that little note of Mika. And that's, I just wanted to comment on
1: that. I just think there was a better candidate who could have carried that message you're talking about with all this baggage. I don't know why it had to be Graham Plattner. We have to leave it there. Thursdays with Tricia. Always an exciting time. Hope you look forward to it each and every Thursday like I do. I'll be back with you again tomorrow right here on Ryan Schuling Live.
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15: Caffeine can be really good for you and help a lot of things, and caffeine can be kind of bad for you.
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15: Naturally, it's in the coffee bean and in chocolate and tea, but it's also added artificially in things like soda. Your body is enjoying the caffeine. It's blocking that adenosine. You're going to feel alert and awake. It's got that adrenaline going, and it's rewarding you with the dopamine. I mentioned the vicious cycle, the inevitable crash,
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15: Like any stimulant drug, and you want more of it. 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All right, how about some health benefits?
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26: Security incident at the Pentagon. A hazardous materials unit is on the scene. Virginia law enforcement also responding over an air quality issue. The House failing to renew the Foreign Intelligence Surveillance Act, the law that allows the government to gather intelligence abroad. Democrats refusing to approve it over the naming of Bill Pulte to be the next acting director of national intelligence. House Speaker Mike Johnson.
28: We did everything within our power to try to ensure that this statute does not expire, and the Democrats are using it as a political hostage.
26: President Trump saying on social media, U.S. forces will attack Iran further and take control of its oil, and telling Fox and Friends.
32: They're getting decimated, just decimated, and they're dying to make a deal. They want to make a deal so badly.
26: A Toronto police officer shot and killed today by a suspect linked to the investigation of an attack that damaged the facade of the U.S. consulate back in March. This is ABC News. The driver of an 18-wheeler involved in a pursuit near the U.S.-Mexico border in custody and facing charges of human trafficking. ABC's Jim Ryan has more on a dramatic rescue that unfolded in the South Texas desert.
33: At the checkpoint near Falfurrias, Texas, Border Patrol agents ordered a secondary inspection of a tractor-trailer rig after a canine indicated something suspicious, but the driver sped away. Officers deployed spikes, flattening the truck's tires, but it kept going and, running on its rims, caught fire before stopping.
34: Hey, let's get some fire extinguishers!
33: Body-worn cameras captured state troopers' desperate attempts to open the trailer.
34: Get him out!
33: 39 people thought to be undocumented immigrants were rescued from the burning trailer while the driver was arrested. Jim Ryan, ABC News.
26: Storms knocking out power to hundreds of thousands of people in the Midwest. The same system moving eastward, and there is the potential for more serious weather today. There were more than 1,000 flight cancellations at Chicago airports on Wednesday. Sherry Preston, ABC News.
35: No word in the English language is less convincing than probably.
36: Are you sure we should get matching tattoos on our first date?
37: Sure. We'll probably stay together.
36: Probably? It's been 23 minutes since I ate. I can probably swim.
38: You should wait 30 minutes.
36: Okay, now tell me what to do. Cannonball! Cramp! Oh, I have a cramp. I can probably hit the green from here. Probably.
39: K-House.
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1: The National Weather Service lowering the red flag.
2: Temperatures will be cooler today. High temperature, probably around 79 degrees. And the winds will be a little bit lighter today.
1: So meteorologist Dave Bargenbrook says the risk of wildfires is lower.
2: We'll still have fire weather conditions across the area, but nothing critical or nothing red flag warning worthy. That may change a little bit as we head in the next couple days. We'll be getting warmer and a little bit windier again as we head to Friday.
1: But we cool it down again this weekend with some possible showers in the forecast. The cooler temps are a relief to firefighters on the western slope and in southern Colorado as they fight three wildfires still burning out of control. One fire in Rifle quickly spread to forest areas along Government Creek and destroyed an apartment building. Wildfires in Eagle, Garfield, and Los Animas counties have now scorched nearly 200 acres. Evacuations remain in place near the Eagle and Pitkin County line and in Los Animas County in southern Colorado. That's the latest. I'm Brenda Stewart.
0: Now, impact traffic.
3: We've had a second accident on 225, initially southbound at Alameda, which is gone, but now one at 6th Avenue, left shoulder, left lane car and a Jeep in there, and it is backed up past Colfax. I-25 south coming into downtown, still a little sluggish, as well as a little bit of traffic coming up out of the tech center towards Hamden, 225 in from Parker. And if you're heading into the foothills, I-70 is open, looks good, but US 6 west of Golden up near Tunnel 1 is tied up with ongoing construction. With traffic, I'm Jonathan Steele.
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0: 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K-How. 45 years strong. Solving your problems. Answering questions. Taking complaints. This is the Troubleshooter Show. Now, Tom Martino.
40: Hey, good morning. This is John Fuller for the Troubleshooter Network. We are here to solve your problems. Take your complaints. Answer questions. Do what we can do to help you out. This is the longest running show of its type. In the studio today, we have Deputy D, otherwise known as Dimitri, wonderful resource for us. We have Doc here in the studio, Dr. Ken, looking out for us, helping out. And we have the very esteemed guest today of Dr. Joel Chernak, who is with Denver Regenerative Medicine. Good morning.
41: Thank you, Joel.
42: Good morning, John.
40: How are you?
42: I'm doing great.
40: Good, good. So I am John Fuller. I am a personal injury attorney. I have been so for 25 years in the Denver area. So I actually know a little bit about Dr. Chernak. We've crossed paths, if you will, once or twice over the years. Dr. Chodak is, among his many achievements, is a chiropractor, and we used to have, he used to treat some of my clients in years of past. Are you still practicing chiropractic?
14: No, I'm just running the regenerative medicine clinics.
40: I thought so. So that's, wasn't really sure about that. So we are here. It's going to be a great show. I've got a million questions. We're going to talk today about all things stem cells, regenerative medicine, PRP. We're going to talk a little bit about, you know, how that might play into your health plan. We're going to talk about GLP-1s. We're going to talk about peptides. We're going to talk about kind of just the broader future of regenerative medicine. When I think I last met you, you were bragging about a new centrifuge that you just incorporated in your practice. And I think you were just really starting to use PRP in the treatment of injury cases and stuff. I think that was about the time frame, wasn't it?
14: Many moons ago, I believe that you're probably correct. I mean, that makes sense.
40: Yeah.
14: That would have been a situation.
40: So the world has come a long way in the last 12 or 13 years in the way that we think about treatment protocols like PRP and stem cells and some of the, quote, alternative treatment. And so we're going to get into that today. We are here for you, so give us a call. The phone number is 303-713-8255. It doesn't have to be limited to discussions about stem cells or health. We're here for anything and everything that you have, be it landlord-tenant, be it your automobile, be it scams that you want to warn people about, trouble that you've had with contractors or other businesses that you've been working with. Anything and everything.
15: John, yes, I think we should also introduce a new game to this show called Do I Have a Case?
40: Well,
15: and people, now that you're in the studio, people could call up and say, hey, I slipped on a banana peel like in the cartoons, and I did that in front of Walmart. Do I have a case?
40: Okay.
15: 303 Martino, folks.
40: 303-713-8255. We will take your Do I Have a Case calls as well as all the other problems in the world. So that's what we're here for. You know, it's a wide open format, and we look forward to any and all of your calls. So first things first, Dr. Chodak, tell us what's new in your world. What's going on with your practice?
14: Well, one thing I want to clarify for the listeners, you know, although I am a chiropractor, all the procedures are done by medical doctors that are employed in our clinic, including when we do GLP-1 and peptide prescriptions. Those are all managed and supervised by a medical doctor. So I just want to make that clarification that I own the clinic and I run the clinic and I know all the information, but I'm not the doctor who's doing the actual procedures.
40: But you're not just some guy that rolled in off the street. You've got many, many years of hands-on treatment of injuries and health management and that kind of stuff. So you come from at least a unique perspective that allows you to talk about all these different protocols, right?
14: Yeah, well, I mean, I like to think of myself as a visionary who's kind of ahead of the curve on these medical procedures. You know, although I can't perform them because I'm not a medical doctor, I've done a lot of teaching medical doctors what this is all about and how to do it.
40: Nice.
14: So, yeah, I do have a wide breadth of knowledge going back many years on this. I just wanted to make that clarification. Yeah, I just a little bit of background on how we got to this point. When I met John many years ago, I was practicing as a chiropractor with a lot of other professionals in my clinic, and we did basic rehabilitation, and we handled a number of personal injury cases, treating those accident victims. And then I saw the effect of stem cell therapy on one of my patients. And it was right at the beginning of when stem cell therapy was becoming a thing that people were starting to notice was useful. And one of my patients had degenerative knee arthritis, and he was looking at a joint replacement surgery, and he had heard about stem cell therapy. And the doctor that was performing the procedure at the time was kind enough to let me observe and see what he was doing. And I saw that, and I saw miraculous results. So somebody that needed a knee replacement surgery that had bone-on-bone arthritis, as it was described, be able to be very functional and have significant improvement and be able to avoid surgery. And so, you know, this is going back maybe 15 years now. And at the time, I thought, wow, this is miraculous. You're using the body's own material. You're not using drugs. You're not using surgery. You're just extracting stem cells from a patient, injecting them in a concentrated way back into the affected joint, and you're getting this amazing result with no rehabilitation, with no downtime, with no cutting into the body and creating scar tissue and all that. However, at the time, the price was really pretty exorbitant, and it was out of most people's ability to pay. Fast forward a couple of years, and I was interviewing medical doctors to work in my clinic, and one of the doctors I was interviewing had just finished his training as a physical medicine and rehabilitation doctor. And during his training, they had taught him in school to do these stem cell procedures. So because he knew how to do it and because I knew how powerful it was, I thought to myself, like, this is the future. This is where I need to focus my practice.
1: Right.
14: So sort of changed things around and started offering this as a procedure for people. And because we were one of two clinics in the greater Metro Denver area doing this, we got a ton of business. And people were coming in, and we were getting great results. And, you know, ever since then, I've expanded the clinic to be a regenerative medicine and rehabilitation clinic. So we do stem cell therapy. You know, these days, the field has really grown to where we have the option of really customizing somebody's treatment plan, because at this point, companies that produce umbilical cord-derived stem cells that we can obtain, those products work just as well or better in some cases than a person's own stem cells. And I would say it's only been about the past like 4 or 5 years that that technology has gotten to the point where I feel comfortable saying that these are just as good.
1: So truth be told, stem cells are not really a new technology. They've been around for, what, almost 30 years now that we've been kind of advancing the technology and learning the true potential of stem cells in a restorative environment?
14: Yes, that's correct. I would say when you're going back that far, I don't know, you know, a lot of us will remember the controversies about embryonic research going back to the early 2000s. And, you know, they were doing stem cell research on embryonic stem cells then. So, yeah, what you're talking about, like, looking at stem cells and seeing the efficacy of stem cells, yeah, that goes back probably 30 years. You have to go, it's a little bit more recently that people started realizing that they could use stem cells from a patient's own body.
1: Right.
14: Take them out of bone marrow, take them out of fat, isolate them, concentrate them, inject them back into the body and get this profound effect.
1: Gotcha.
14: That's a little bit newer. So just kind of a funny anecdote. When I first started doing this back in 2014, most of the questions that people would initially ask me when I spoke to them is, where are you getting these stem cells? Are you getting them from embryos? And I had to explain, like, we're not killing babies. We get them from you, you know, but those questions people are much more educated these days.
1: But we went through a phase, though, did we not, that where you kind of had two classes of, you know, regenerative medicine providers, if you will. You had the people like your clinic and the other big clinic here in town that's been around and you know, on the cutting edge of the technology. But then you also had a lot of just run-of-the-mill chiropractors that were deriving their stem cells through amniotic fluid and stuff.
14: Mm-hmm.
1: And that I found to just be for lack of a better word, a complete waste of time. It wasn't the level of stem cell technology that we're talking about today. Any ideas you had about the technology back in those days, it's just very different today. It's a whole new world, a whole new technology, a whole new procedure, everything, right?
14: Yeah, well, you know, it's funny that you mentioned it and spoke about it in that way, and that's part of the reason why I gave that caveat a little bit earlier is because, you know, I'm not one of those chiropractors that just hires somebody that's qualified to do an injection and do it. Like, I hire, you know, trained, board-certified medical doctors to do these procedures because they do take a bit of technical skill, especially when you're talking about extracting stem cells from a patient. So the biggest difference between those clinics that you just spoke about, which a lot of them don't even exist anymore, and what we do is that, you know, you cross the threshold when you're talking about doing a procedure to extract stem cells from a person's own body. And none of those clinics had the credentials to be able, or the training to be able to do that. And really, you know, using your own stem cells in most cases is really the most effective treatment that you can get. Like I mentioned earlier that now the technology has gotten to the point where umbilical cord derived stem cells in some cases work just as well. But oftentimes we try to mix those with a patient's own stem cells.
1: Got it.
14: And, you know, if you don't have a trained medical doctor who's trained to do the extraction procedure, you're really cutting out a big part of the procedure that may be, you know, extremely effective.
40: Yeah, I agree. So we're going to take our first break here, but when we come back, we're going to talk about much more of this kind of stuff. We want to get into who the person is that can derive the greatest benefit from these modern technologies. And we're going to kind of go into the different ones that you offer and go down that road. So if we can answer your direct questions along these lines, please give us a call, 303-713-8255. We'll go into a break.
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1: All right, we are back live in studio. Dr. Joel Chertak is with us. My name is John Fuller. I'm an attorney here in town. We are here to solve your problems, take complaints, answer questions. Really, there's no topic off limits. If we can't solve your problem in the studio, we have an elite cadre of experts in the field across the state and country that are here at your disposal. So give us a call. We're here to help you. Tyler, we're going to go to, as the first caller today, has a question about land. What's going on, Tyler?
22: Oh, I appreciate you taking my call.
1: Of course.
22: My mom just recently passed, and I came across some letters that she had that were from the U.S. Department of Interior.
1: Okay.
22: The Bureau of Trust Fund Administration. And I noticed I was going through this, and she has quite a bit of land. And I'm trying to figure out how I should go about this.
1: Okay, where is this land located?
22: This land is located in South Dakota.
1: Okay. Is it land that she owns fee simple, or are we talking about things like mining claims, or what type of land are we talking here?
22: It looks like, from my understanding, some of it's used for agriculture, some of it's used for roads, and looks like maybe a little bit of mining.
15: Tyler,
22: like resources.
15: Tyler, why is the government writing her letters about this land? Is there something they want, or is it something they're offering her?
22: It kind of looks like there's a few roads going through the land. It says, the state of South Dakota, Department of Transportation. Looks like it has a highway and roads running through it in a couple of spots.
15: So are they trying to pay rent?
1: Well, have you looked into the title on this property to see if it's actually held by your mom? Or what else do you have?
22: Just the paperwork that I had from the letters.
1: So what is what do the letters say? What are they asking you or telling you about this property?
22: Let's see here. This first letter... Let me see. It says that this is attached tracts of land you own, and then restricted interests are available for lease.
15: So, Tyler,
22: talk more about lease.
15: Tyler, so
22: let's
15: put this in proper perspective. What precipitated your call to us? How can we actually be of help?
22: you know, I knew my mom owned land. Mm-hmm. I never really looked into it until my auntie gave me these letters and this.
11: How long has your mom been gone now?
22: Let's see, like a couple of weeks.
11: Oh, I'm so sorry to hear that, Tyler.
40: Tyler, are you the executor of her estate?
22: She didn't leave any beneficiaries.
11: Does she have a will?
40: Does she have a will or a trust?
22: None.
40: Okay.
11: Hey, you know what? Why don't we get our wills and trusts attorney on the phone, Axe? Can you give Dan McKenzie a call, see if he's available? Tyler, the reason I was asking about, you know, how long your mom is gone is, you know, real estate taxes are due on all of that land, so you don't want to wait too long or you might actually lose it. But if there are highways and byways running through it, that might be valuable land, especially if it's agricultural.
40: Yeah. Did your mom die in Colorado or out of state?
22: In Colorado.
40: She was in Colorado. Okay, yeah, let's get Dan on the phone if we can and try to get some answers to your questions. Can you hang on just a moment there, Tyler?
22: Absolutely.
40: All right, appreciate that. So we're going to keep...

0: is in their early to mid 30s that's starting to feel a little bit tired, a little bit sluggish, it's worthwhile to have your testosterone levels checked if you're a man, your hormone levels checked if you're a woman, to see if you're early in the acceleration of the process of declining in your production of those hormones. Now, when we're talking about stem cell therapy to repair joints, the degenerative process can also start really early. So, you know, we often see patients for stem cell therapy evaluations after they've seen their orthopedic surgeon, and the orthopedic surgeon is telling them, you're eventually going to need a joint replacement surgery.
1: Right.
0: You know, an ideal patient would see us before they saw the orthopedic surgeon, so he could say, let's arrest this degenerative process and stop it from progressing early so that you maintain the integrity of your joint for the rest of your life, rather than waiting for it to become so degenerative you're looking at options other than surgery. Now, that being said, we treat people that have been told they have bone-on-bone arthritis all the time, you know, and it's misleading, that term. Everybody's heard that term, bone-on-bone arthritis. What that means is that the cartilage has become so thin that you're not really seeing much of a joint space on an x-ray, but it doesn't mean technically that the bones are literally bone on bone. If that were the case and there was no cartilage, the joint would fuse.
1: Right.
0: So as long as there's some cartilage there, and if you can move the joint at all, that means that there is, we can treat that. And, you know, that's our typical patient. But, you know, back to your question, who is an ideal patient? It'd be somebody who's just starting to feel pain in a joint, who's just starting to show signs of degenerative arthritis, and wants to stop that before it gets any worse as a preventative measure.
1: All right. So that opens the door to a number of other questions. We're going to real quickly get another break in, and then we'll be right back, and we'll hopefully have an expert on the line for Tyler, and then we'll get to some of those other questions.
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11: 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In the studio, we have Doc, we have Dimitri, and we have Dr. Joel Chertak here with Denver Regenerative Medicine. And we were just talking about who the appropriate patient is, what kind of options that people have out there. Just in full disclosure, I actually had stem cells into a rotator cuff tear in my shoulder 5 years ago today, actually. And I just looked that date up because I didn't know how long it had been. But, you know, the decision process for me was pretty simple. I went to an orthopedic surgeon, and of course, like all orthopedic surgeons, they wanted to perform surgery because that's what surgeons do. And I have had so many clients that have had torn rotator cuffs, injured shoulders, that kind of stuff, that have had surgeries. that just don't get great results. And the rehab sucks. It takes months and months to get back to square one. Many of them never do achieve full range of motion. Some have other things like frozen limbs and stuff that come up that they never achieve full functionality post-surgery. And so I explored the stem cells. I did the research, and I went and had the procedure. And I have to say, just an amazing outcome. And the proof in the pudding for me was at the 6-month mark, I went back in, and we pulled up the ultrasound and the MRIs that were done before, and you could clearly see a void where the tear in my shoulder was on the one screen. And then we superimposed the image 6 months after, and it's just gone. I mean, it's just gone and completely healed. I have completely fine motion. I could barely lift this arm at the time, and it was a full-thickness tear. You know, it was a significant tear in my shoulder that has just grown back and healed up and is fine.
12: Joe, what was that process like? Was it like one shot, or was it a series of treatments? Yeah. Did you have to do certain exercises, like eat more carrots or what?
11: So there's a couple different aspects to it. Number one is, and Joe, you can speak better to this than I can, but you very much need to have your nutrition and your body in the right place before a procedure like this. So I was instructed to cut out, you know, no alcohol, no tobacco, no this, no that, and I mean dietary stuff a month before the procedure. And then I think 2 or 3 months afterwards was recommended, because you want to give your body the best chance to heal instead of having these other toxins and stuff going around. And so for me, it was so important. I followed that religiously. I mean, I wanted this to work. It was a lot of money, and I didn't want to take any chance on it not working. As far as the procedure went for me, it involved a 3-day process where the first day, I believe, was a prolotherapy type application where they basically inject sugar water into your shoulder, and it just inflames and causes your body to send a lot of blood to the area. Correct me if I'm wrong. I'm going off of memory. Mm-hmm. Say again.
13: That's right.
11: Yeah. And then the second day we did the stem cells, I believe, and then the third day we did PRP on top of it. And I could be wrong about that. We could have done PRP and then the stem cells, but either way, it was a 3-day progression. And at the end of it, I mean, I looked like I'd been on a quail hunt with Dick Cheney and got shot by the bird shot. I was,
12: So were the stem cells injected? Was it like?
11: Yeah, they extract the stem cells from your iliac crest or the top of your hip bone in the back. Completely painless procedure. I didn't even know what happened. I was kind of laying there in a little foggy state, and they're like, okay, we're done. And I had no knowledge that they had even inserted a needle at all. It was completely painless. Mm-hmm. They injected my stem cells back into my shoulder.
12: Mm-hmm. Like right after that, the same day, same procedure?
11: It was the same day that they actually injected the stem cells, but everything else, the blood draws had been done a day or two before because they had to spin those out, and it takes quite a bit of blood to get enough PRP to do an effective injection, so they had to pull all that out. And I believe they did the stem cells on the same day, so it was taken out that morning, came back after lunch, re-injected them back in. The next day, I was very sore. Mm-hmm. You know, my shoulder was very sore, but not because of the stem cells, just because it had had 40 injections, you know, in a small area. So you're obviously going to have some soreness from that. But for me, on it, maybe day two, I was starting my rehab. And I went all the way back to like half-pound dumbbells, almost nothing, and just starting to work on them.
12: What does that do? Why do you have to lift weights after that injection?
13: Well,
12: does it like circulate stuff throughout that area? Is that what it's for?
13: No, typically if you've got an injury like John had, you're going to develop some weakness over time.
11: Yeah.
13: Just from not being able to use it, just from your arm being not functional.
11: I think your mic is off there, Joe, if you want to.
14: Yeah, there we go.
11: Perfect.
15: Much better.
14: Yeah, no, what I was saying is that you probably lost some muscle and you probably lost some strength in that arm over the period of time you had the injury. So you want to just get your strength back. It doesn't really necessarily have much to do with whether the stem cells are going to work or not.
11: None.
14: It has to do with you having a decrease in pain and be able to restore that joint to full function.
11: Right.
14: So the procedure that you described is something that's kind of an older model of how things are done. So the way we do the procedure, there's no need for the prolotherapy anymore.
11: Okay.
14: We can do this in a 3-hour block at the most.
11: Wow.
14: So the things that we've changed, so very similarly, we'll use a patient's own stem cells in a lot of cases. We'll use stem cells from their hip, like you described, and also a reservoir of stem cells in your body is your fat, your abdominal fat. So you can get stem cells from both places. Most clinics either choose one or the other depending on how the doctor was trained. In our facility, we use a combination of both. So if you come in, we're going to take stem cells from your hip. We're going to take stem cells from your abdominal fat. In a lot of cases, we will also add umbilical cord-derived stem cells to that mixture as well. Exosomes, which are relatively new, accelerate the whole process of healing. They're almost the best way I can describe them is it acts as fertilizer for the stem cells.
11: Gotcha.
14: So those things, and then we use, like you said, you had PRP on a separate day. So we just do the PRP, we add that to the stem cell mixture, and that all goes in at once with the exosome. So everything combined together under ultrasound, we inject those. So we'll find the tear that you were discussing. Inject that combination of stem cells, umbilical cord stem cells, PRP and exosomes all in one syringe and inject that into the damaged area, whether it's a muscle tear, like a tendon tear like you're discussing, or whether it's a degenerative joint, or in a lot of cases with a shoulder, both. We'll inject inside the joint and inject also the tears of the rotator cuff tendons.
11: Right.
14: So you're in and out of our clinic in 3 hours at the most. And then whereas before, and you probably experienced this, it used to take like 3 to 4 weeks before you started to notice a significant improvement. Now, in your case, it might have been different, but that was typical for a patient. Now that we've been able to add exosomes to the mixture, that process has been basically cut in half. So patients are typically reporting a noticeable improvement by about the 2 to 3 week mark.
11: Interesting. Yeah, for me, it was just a slow process, and I just went back to, you know, basically nothing. And part of the early was just to get the shoulder moving because it was not happy with all those injection, you know, scars, if you will, and stuff. So just getting it moving and stuff. But I was just insistent on doing the full rehab and taking my time and being smart about the exercises I was doing. And man, I couldn't be happier with the outcome. And I don't have a scar. I don't have a surgical history. What I spent on the procedure, and I have no idea what today's rates are and stuff, but what I spent on the procedure was probably about what my deductible would have been for my health insurance had I gone the traditional surgical route. And,
14: right.
11: And so for me, it was a no-brainer. So we're going to go to another break here real quick, and we'll come right back and talk about it a little bit more. So.
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22: 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My name is Manuel Delia, former political operative turned journalist.
24: 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Together, we unravel the web of deception, exposing the dangerous forces at play in Malta.
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28: In the history of cinema, few films have been as successful as The Godfather. Francis Ford Coppola's gangster epic set a new standard not just for movies about the mafia, but for movies in general. Although, if you talk to the people who made it, The Godfather's prospects for success were far from assured. In fact, before its release, they were pretty bleak.
29: And they said, we're finished, this is over. The movie's not going to work. You gotta get rid of those guys. It's a disaster.
28: Then Leave the Gun, Take the Cannoli. My co-host Mark Seal and I strip back the varnish of movie history and talk to never-before-heard-from sources to get at what really made the process so arduous. Leave the Gun, Take the Cannoli is based on my co-host Mark's best-selling book of the same title. And on this show, we call upon his years of research to help unpack the story behind The Godfather's birth from start to finish. We sift through innumerable accounts, many of them conflicting, and try to get to the truth of what really happened. Leave the Gun, Take the Cannoli features new and archival interviews with Francis Ford Coppola.
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3: We're back on the air. So, hey, good afternoon. John Fuller here on the Troubleshooter Network. We are back live in studio talking with Dr. Joel Chertak about all things stem cells, and we have a number of other topics coming up. So get your calls in if you have questions about any of the new and exciting technologies that are out there that can help you get better without going under the knife and going kind of the traditional surgical methods that have been around forever and ever and ever. So we'll get back to that. We are going to go to a caller. We've got Camilla on the land or on the phone that is calling about a referral for a plumber in Pueblo. What's going on, Camilla?
4: Hey, thank you for taking my call. I affectionately call myself a Tom Martino referral list frequent flyer.
3: Well, great.
4: I've used the trolley and I've used father-daughter plumbing before with excellent results.
3: Great.
4: And so I'm looking for a plumber in Pueblo. So two things, actually. Looking for a plumber in Pueblo. And then I'm also looking to find out. I know I've heard Tom talk about a little while back. There was a hailstorm that came through, and he was able to use one of your companies to get the correct settlement on his claim.
3: Oh, are you talking about a public adjuster?
5: Yeah, Paragon. Yeah. I'm using them right now.
3: Okay.
5: Yeah. So, Camille, if I understood.
4: Can you tell me about that?
5: Yeah. So I take it you had some hail damage to your roof. And have you already made a claim with your homeowner's policy on this?
4: No. So actually, what has happened is I'm calling on behalf of my son who has damage at his home in Pueblo.
5: Oh, okay.
4: But I didn't know if they only do roofing.
5: Paragon handles all kinds of claims. In fact, I have no roofing damage. I just have flood damage from the dipstick that lives upstairs from me. Here's what I did. So his name is Matt at Paragon Insurance Services. He's based in Colorado Springs, actually.
4: Okay.
5: And I'll give you his phone.
4: Oh, awesome.
5: Yeah. I'll give you his phone number here in a minute. Here's what I did. Before I even made a claim, I engaged Matt's services because I correctly predicted that American Family Insurance is going to try to screw me on this. And so I sent what's called an engagement letter to Matt. And so that authorizes Matt to start the claim process from me so that I didn't screw it up from the beginning, you know, like say something I shouldn't say or I'm just ignorant of the process. So if you call Matt and I'll give you his phone number here in a second, he'll be able to start the whole process with you. And we've had plenty of people here. Mark has used them. Mark Major had a claim, and I can't remember if it was a flood or a hail claim, but his insurance company offered him a nice round number, John, of zero. And Matt got involved, and I think he got paid in the tens of thousands of dollars for legitimate damage. It wasn't like a scam or anything.
4: Yeah,
5: so are you somewhere where you can write this down?
4: Yeah, I'm parked. I'm ready to go.
5: Okay, his name is Matt at Paragon Insurance Services. Yeah. Hey, make sure to tell him Dimitri sent you, okay?
4: Okay, I sure will. Dimitri?
5: Close enough. Close enough. He knows who Dimitri is. I'm one of his.
4: Like Camilla, I don't want to.
5: Okay. He'll answer this. Okay. This is a cell number, even. All right, 719.
4: Okay. 719.
5: 726.
4: 726.
5: 0020.
4: 0020. I got it.
5: Yeah. He'll come out, take a look at this thing. Write up the engagement letter, and he'll start the process from start to finish. We're going to have to take a little bit of a break right now, but hang on the line because I have two great suggestions for plumbers down there.
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10: At the Pentagon, hazmat crews on scene and sections of the Pentagon are on lockdown after reports of an air quality issue. That according to three officials. ABC News Chief Justice Correspondent Pierre Thomas says employees in sections of the high security building are now being told to shelter in place as hazmat crews investigate.
11: We want to emphasize we don't yet know what this incident is. We know that the monitors went off at the Pentagon based on what they're saying publicly at this moment. But again, the threat environment is so challenging because we've had a spike in politically motivated violence. We have obvious concerns with the ongoing conflict in Iran. There's been concerns about domestic incidents. There's been concerns about mass shootings.
10: A Pentagon spokesperson says a triggered system necessitated these precautionary measures. An ABC News contributor and former Homeland Security official, Elizabeth Newman, says it's standard protocol. This is ABC News. Language can oftentimes be a barrier between police and those on scene of a crime. Now one community has introduced something that can help.
12: In Renton, Washington, police officers have a new tool aimed at improving communication during encounters with those who don't speak English. This is what it sounds like.
13: Language set to Spanish.
14: Hello, I'm Officer Vanderhoek with the Renton Police. How can I help you?
12: Everybody Cam can now translate into 56 different languages. They're hoping to use it during the World Cup as it approaches Seattle. Sherry Preston, ABC News.
10: Kansas City Chiefs quarterback Patrick Mahomes has signed a reworked contract that is worth just over $500 million. The two-year deal makes him the first person in the NFL to sign a deal worth a $500 million. His rookie contract in 2017, a four-year $16.4 million deal. Michelle Franz on ABC News.
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16: KHOW News Time, 1103. CU Buffs head football coach Deion Sanders announcing he's healthy and cancer-free after battling bladder cancer last year. The 58-year-old coach shared the news during an interview with Good Morning America, emphasizing the importance of early detection. Sanders credits doctors with catching the cancer before it could progress. Now focused on preparing the Buffs for the upcoming season, Sanders is ready to lead the team in their 2026 opener against Georgia Tech in September. And an immersive light sound and music show takes over a historic Denver church this summer. Artistic director Fanny Curtat says Celestia is unlike any show you've seen before.
17: You don't have performers. 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Celestia is truly an immersive art experience. You step into the church and it's covered with projection.
16: 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That's the latest. I'm Brenda Stewart.
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19: All right, not bad on the drive. Rockies playing early this afternoon at Coors Field, and definitely seeing a little more traffic into Lodo and I-25, which has been somewhat congested coming in and out of downtown. In the foothills, coming up Floyd Hill, some slowing due to construction work. No closure there. U.S. 6 west of Golden Tunnel, one area up Clear Creek Canyon. Same situation. Do have some volume. It's a little slow also on 270.
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37: 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Birthday. 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
38: 45 years strong. Solving your problems. Answering questions. Taking complaints. This is the Troubleshooter Show. Now, Tom Martino.
3: Hey, good afternoon. This is John Fuller filling in for Tom Martino on the Troubleshooter Network, and we are glad to have you in the house. We've got several calls stacked up here. We're going to try to work through some of them. Tyler called us about his mom's estate. His mom apparently owns a fair amount of land, and we're trying to work through that. Tyler, our expert is unavailable at the moment, but we're communicating via text message with him. So we don't want to be dismissive of your issues here, and we want to help. Have you had time to read more thoroughly into those letters and tell us exactly what the BLM or whoever BLM, the governmental entity is telling you about the land? Say again?
39: Yeah, going through it, and it seems more like a lease.
3: Okay. Like your mother may have leased that property to an oil and gas company or something like that, or?
39: Yeah, it's more of like an individual, like a Indian account, it's called.
3: Oh.
39: It seems like it holds royalties.
3: Oh, that's great.
39: Managed land.
5: John, I got an idea. Why don't we ask, what do you think of this? Since Dan McKenzie, our estate and trust lawyer, is unavailable today, let's ask Tyler to email us those letters.
3: Yeah.
5: And then we can kind of familiarize ourselves with the issues and also forward them. Tyler, if that's okay with you, we'd like to forward them to our attorney.
3: Yeah.
5: And maybe get both of you guys on the line tomorrow.
3: Yeah, let's do that. Tyler, why don't I take you off the line right now? Adam's going to get your contact information and give you an email address. Send all those to us. We're going to do what we can to be prepared, and we'd like to have you back on the show tomorrow. Is that all right?
39: Yeah, as far as tomorrow, I got work tomorrow.
3: All right. Well, we can set another time that it works for your calendar, but we'll do that offline. Adam will take your information right now. So thanks for the call, Tyler. We'll get you back as soon as we can to get things figured out. So back to Camilla, who's looking for a plumber in Pueblo. We also have Charlie with Euro on the phone. He'd like to offer his assistance to Camilla. What's going on, Charlie?
0: Out listening to the show and willing to talk to Camille a little bit about what her issue is and how to get a solution for her.
5: Oh, Charlie, does Euro Plumbing all work right down there in Pueblo?
0: We service anywhere in the Denver area and down. We go about 90 miles round trip. We'll even go more.
5: Oh, okay. Well, the blow is way down there, so keep that in mind. But it's great to know that Euro Plumbing goes down there sometimes. Camille, can you tell Charlie what your plumbing problem is?
1: Hi, how are you? So I'm not a plumber. I will tell you, but I know when to hire an expert. So the issue is that my son has a finished basement. He lives in Pueblo. The laundry room is downstairs, as is a couple of other rooms that's completely finished. Went downstairs and stepped onto the carpet, and it was soaking wet. So
5: gross.
1: He believes that the water, it's not coming from the bathroom because the bathroom floor is dry, nothing in the shower, there's nothing, you know, no signs of water in the toilet or in the, that it came up out of the toilet or the sink. So it has to be coming from the water heater. There is some discoloration on one of the pipes that goes out of the water heater, so he turned that off. But we need to have that pipe repaired. We need to find out what the source of the water is. I'll just put it like that.
3: All right. Well, that sounds like something
1: and so looking for someone to come down. Yeah, go ahead.
3: Yeah, that sounds like something that'd be right up a professional's alley. We can make sure that you have the contact information for Charlie. And
5: okay. Charlie, does that sound like something that Euro Plumbing can send a technician or a plumber down there, especially since you're running this awesome special on your water heaters?
0: Yes, that can. But Camille, a couple of questions. Do you have copper piping?
1: Sure. Yes, it's copper piping.
0: Okay. And when you say discoloration, is it like a green and a black color, almost looks like a mole growing on the outside of it?
1: No, I know what that looks like. This actually is white, and I don't know if it's because of, you know, calcium or something in the water there, but it's white, and it almost looks like it's bubbly.
0: What you might do for me is they'll give you my phone number and text me a picture to it. But it sounds like in the Denver area and all of Colorado, there is a very huge problem with copper developing pinholes in it, some pretty rapidly, especially if it's on the hot water side. The issue is, if that is technically what the problem is, you probably have over 100 leaks throughout the house, and it takes up to 2 years for those to start showing up. So, but that's something we can determine when we're down there.
5: Charlie, let's not scare Camilla to death right now. What phone number should Camilla use to get a hold of you to schedule an appointment?
1: We'll just pull the carpet and make it a swimming pool.
3: So Camilla, we're going to put you on hold right now, and we'll get you that phone number directly with Charlie so that you can text that information over to him. Charlie, thank you so much for calling in and telling us what to expect on this one. So good luck, Camilla. Appreciate your call, and hopefully that works out. Stay in touch with us, okay? Next, we're going to go to Nancy. Nancy is on the line. How can we help you today, Nancy?
2: My daughter is in ERC, which is an eating recovery disorder or center.
3: Okay.
2: They shirted her again, so she's not supposed to get out until October. But her work, if she loses her job, which they've extended it until August, then she's out of insurance, and then ERC will kick her out. But meanwhile, then she'd come home, have no job, no insurance, and be nothing and no retirement. I know that she can go to court, but I don't know if she doesn't win, I don't know what to do. I guess I don't know what to do to help.
3: So your daughter is in a facility right now for eating-related disorders, is that correct? And she's going to be there until October?
2: Yeah.
3: And is she there on her own, or is she... How did she come to wind up in this facility?
2: Well, so believe it or not, this is the fifth time she's been at ERC. But they start out with acute, which is a refeeding medical facility, and they were getting ready to send her to ERC, which is just they fatten her up, She wanted to volunteer, but acute lied to her and said, "No, we've asserted you." So then she goes to ERC.
3: So I'm sorry to interrupt you, Nancy, but you used the word "asserted her." You've said that twice. What does that mean, so our listeners know?
2: That means that they put her. It's court related. They cannot. She cannot leave because it's against the court.
3: Okay. So a court has actually ordered her into this facility, and she's being essentially held there against her will.
2: Correct.
3: Okay.
2: And she feels like she's almost in prison, and she's OCD, which does not help. But she's 51, and so most of the kids or most of the people in this facility are young people, 20s. 18-year-old
3: right.
2: people.
3: So without telling me who she works for, what does she do for a living?
2: She is a therapeutic visitation. Very good at it.
3: What does that mean?
2: She teaches the parents how to take care of your children. The parents come visit the kids, so she interacts with them, and the kids interact with the parents, and they kind of can feel for each other how to discipline, how to behave.
3: Is this in connection with criminal cases or family law cases in the courts, or what?
2: Well, now that I couldn't tell you. I'm sorry, that I can't tell you.
3: Okay.
2: She could, but all I know is it's for, I hate to say it. Anyway, because I don't know what I can say on the air.
3: Well, it doesn't matter who it is that she works for. Is it a governmental entity or is it a private company?
2: Government.
3: Okay. And
2: she's been there like for 15, 16 years.
3: Oh, wow. Okay.
2: So, they did extend her leave until August, but the court says she can't leave until October. She has not gained any weight because these people this time is not helping to relieve some of her pressure, some of her anxiety, and she's OCD, so this doesn't help. She's anorexic.
3: Have you had an attorney assist you in this process so far?
2: No, because according to my daughter, she can call an attorney that knows all about this.
3: Right.
2: She says most attorneys have no idea about the medical side and what's happening. So she says it won't do any good.
5: Are you saying that
2: now,
5: she just can't...
2: We did contact our attorney, but he says, no, I don't know anything about it.
3: Right.
5: Are you saying she can't find an attorney that's knowledgeable enough to take on her case? Is that what it boils down to?
2: No, I think it's a court-appointed attorney.
5: Oh, she has a court-appointed attorney.
2: I'm sorry, what?
5: Did you say she has a court-appointed attorney?
2: Yes.
3: Okay. So I think really... I mean, I get your question and I get your concern, but I think that the attorney needs to approach that employer, particularly if it's a governmental agency and you've got a court order that's placing her in this facility. I mean, there's got to be some communication between those two that would establish some validity to her claim. But that court-appointed attorney, I think, would be step one of trying to work through that issue.
5: John, isn't this ultimately an ADA issue? If she's medically disabled from working temporarily, doesn't her employer have to provide reasonable accommodations for this internment?
3: I'm not an employment lawyer, but, I mean, you're definitely getting into some ADA issues and stuff. And so if your court-appointed attorney doesn't have that particular skill set, that might be the next phone call that you would make, would be to a disability attorney or somebody well-versed in that environment.
5: Nancy, does your daughter or you have the pecuniary means to hire an ADA specialist attorney?
2: Oh, yes, no problem.
5: Oh, I think you should start looking for ADA attorneys. And, John, there's got to be a million of them because that pays big.
3: Yeah, absolutely.
2: ADA attorney.
5: Yeah, ADA stands for Americans with Disabilities Act.
3: Okay. So you're basically looking for an employment attorney that has disability experience, and they're gonna kind of 1-2 punch this issue with your daughter, and I think you're gonna get some good questions answered from them, and I believe there are protections in place that will protect her job while she's in this facility, particularly when it's been court ordered and it's not some voluntary thing that she really got to vote on. So, that's really my best advice.
4: Hey, John,
3: I
4: have a question.
3: Yes, sir.
4: If you call up the Colorado or the Denver bar, will they give you a recommendation for a specific kind of attorney?
3: Yeah,
4: not only for her, but in general, people call and say, where can I find a divorce attorney? Where can I find a land attorney? If you call up the Bar Association, do they have lawyers by categories?
3: Yeah, they do, and that is a good first place to call. But you can also look around, and then when you talk to people and you explain your circumstance, if it's not a direct perfect match, ask them who they would recommend for that circumstance, and you're going to get some good referrals there. The Bar, for something that's such a niche little area of law, that may not be something that they can narrow down their recommendation, but they can at least get you started on it. So that's all I got for you, Nancy. I wish you the best of luck. That's a crazy situation you're dealing with there, and I hope things work out for your daughter. But thanks for calling.
2: Thank you.
3: 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So we're going to take a quick break here. We're running a couple minutes behind, and we'll come right back and get back into the conversation with Dr. Chertak, and we will go from there. Hold on.
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3: He wrote on. Hey, good afternoon. John Fuller here on the Troubleshooter Network. We are back live in studio. Today we have the honor of Dr. Joel Chertak in the house with Denver Regenerative Medicine, and we're talking about all things stem cells, regenerative medicine. We're going to shift gears a little bit and go into the weight loss drugs, otherwise known as GLP-1s, and that is quite the topic these days. We're learning more every day. There's new technology coming out, it seems like, every day between the injections, the pills, the once a month, the once a week, the once a everything, and it seems like things are just really, really changing fast. So maybe we can start with just an update on where we are on weight loss medications and how it can fit into to your
5: and
3: life.
5: And by the way, what a revolutionary development. If you look at the percentage of our population that's overweight or obese or both, good God, it's enough to turn your hair white. So, Joel, you know, we were going to talk about peptides, and this is a really, really good way to kind of transition into the peptide talk, because GLP-1 is a type of peptide, right?
0: Right.
5: And for those like me who don't understand what a peptide actually means, what the heck is it and why should we care about it?
0: So what a peptide is

0: letters of the alphabet. You know, you're just spelling different words. And so you're spelling a word with amino acids that's the same word that your body already uses.
1: Of course. Totally
0: makes sense. You're just increasing the amount of that. So that's the first, the GLP-glucagon-like peptide one.
1: And how do you add that to somebody? Is it it's a shot?
0: It's done by a subcutaneous injection. So basically an insulin needle. So a really tiny needle.
1: Yep.
0: You can inject it either into your thigh or your abdomen. And it's only a small amount that you use. You use it typically 5 days on and 2 days off. And that's what a lot of people use. That's what your standard GLP-1 protocol is.
2: How many different GLP-1s are there?
0: So there's only one glucagon-like peptide one.
2: Okay.
0: There's another weight loss drug that many people have heard of called tirzepatide, and that was the next generation after semaglutide. Now, what tirzepatide does is it has a GLP-1, a glucagon-like peptide in it, so it's the same as semaglutide, and then the addition of what's called GIP, and I can't remember right off the top of my head what that's an acronym for, but what that does is it affects your liver and your body's ability to tightly control blood sugar. So it acts, you know, these were original diabetes drugs.
2: Right.
0: And the reason why is because obviously when you're eating less food, you're eating less sugar.
2: Controlling the sugar.
0: But this one, the second one, tirzepatide, also controls your blood sugar. So you're not having spiking blood sugar or massive decreases in blood sugar. It regulates it within a range. So that also affects your ability, your hunger. So those two peptides together have a greater effect on weight loss than just the GLP-1 by itself.
2: So lately in the news, there's been stories that, you know, huge insurance companies like Cigna are no longer offering weight loss medications to their employees. Are you finding that people can use health insurance to pursue weight loss medications, or more people are going a non-insurance route and using a company like your own?
0: Well, we don't have insurance-based products that we use in our clinic. However, I know that some people are able to get GLP-1s under their insurance, but they have to fit a pretty stringent criteria and able to do so. They have to be clinically obese for their insurance carrier to cover it. And then the other thing, too, is that these drugs can still be incredibly expensive, the branded drugs, even with insurance. So what we sell, we work with compounding pharmacies that tailor make these drugs specifically for each individual patient at different dosages as needed, and it's significantly less than the branded drugs, even with insurance.
2: Is it the same drug?
0: It's the same drug.
2: Okay. But
0: these are really simple things. They're not like complex molecules that are unique. They are just a string of amino acids, which brings me to another topic that would be interesting to you is it's questionable whether you can patent something like that because it does occur naturally, and it's just putting it, like I said, like letters of the alphabet together in a certain sequence. You're not creating a new alphabet. You're just using pre-existing things that exist in nature. So one interesting phenomena that we've seen is that when Big Pharma has tried to, you know, in the past couple of years, crack down on compounding pharmacies or clinics that are promoting these drugs, they're only going after trademark infringement on the name. They're not going after patent infringement.
2: I see.
0: And, you know, theoretically, that's because they would have a really hard time. There's a good argument to be made that you can't patent something that occurs naturally.
1: Joel, and you know, about a year ago, your clinic ran this really great special for our listeners. I can't remember how much it was, but I think it was under $200 a month for this treatment. And Mark Major got on that, and it worked phenomenally well for him. I think he dropped about 40 pounds.
0: That's what he said, yeah.
1: And, you know, I asked him how much he paid for it in this perspective. I said he complained about how little food he's eating. He said he would eat like a little piece of chicken once a day, and that was enough. And I said, Mark, let's do the math on how much you actually save on restaurant bills and grocery bills. And I think he came out ahead.
0: Yeah.
1: Now, I'm not saying everybody
0: could. We had that discussion.
1: Yeah, we had that discussion. Mm-hmm. I guarantee you, Mark, the co-host of this show, came out ahead. He actually made money while losing weight with your Denver Regen treatments.
0: I wouldn't be surprised.
2: Right.
0: You know, back to the topic that you originally asked me about, you know, the advancement in GLP-1s, there is a third drug, a third generation of drug out there now, and it's going through phase 3 trials. It's called

0: retrutatide.
1: Okay.
0: And so that is three different peptides. Now you have another one. So like I described, you had GLP-1, which affects hunger. You had GIP, which affects blood sugar. And now with retrutatide, there is a peptide that affects glucagon. And so what that does is it speeds up the metabolism of sugar in your body. So not only are you losing weight by not taking fooding,
1: right,
0: you're losing weight just sitting there because your metabolism is increased.
2: I'm sorry, John, I didn't mean to step on you, but does that, if it's reducing your blood sugar, glucose, right, mm-hmm, does that also have a positive impact on your hemoglobin A1C numbers and therefore maybe gets you away further away from prediabetes or actually type 2 diabetes?
0: Yeah, absolutely. I mean, that's what these drugs were originally marketed as.
2: Okay.
0: As diabetes drugs.
2: Type 2 diabetes, right, where your A1C is out of control.
0: Type 2 diabetes, mm-hmm, to be specific, yeah. But if you'll remember, when Ozempic first came out, the commercials were for using this to reduce your A1C.
1: Right.
0: And then they said at the end of the commercial, and by the way, you may lose weight.
3: You may lose a lot of weight.
2: That's right. Pretty clever.
0: And then they kind of, got authority from the FDA to market it as a weight loss and obesity drug. Ozempic was the first one. But these are all diabetes drugs.
2: Oh, so that's no longer an off-label use?
0: No.
2: Oh, is that what you're saying? I had no idea. I thought that was kind of this off-label.
0: They've changed. First it was Ozempic was approved for, it was the only one approved for weight loss. Now they're all approved for weight loss.
1: Yeah. So when a patient comes in and begins this program, is this monitored by a doctor? How frequently do they see a doctor to kind of monitor what's going on?
0: Right. So, that's one thing that we do in our clinic is everybody's going to have an initial consultation with our MD to be pre-screened to make sure that there's not going to be any potential adverse side effects. It's very rare and they're very uncommon because, like I said, these are naturally occurring amino acids. So the safety profile is great. You're not looking at a very toxic substance.
1: Right.
0: But that being said, there are certain conditions you need to screen for. So the patient will speak with our medical doctor to get cleared for the drug, and then he'll follow up with them about 3 weeks in, and then every 6 weeks after that.
1: Okay.
0: But if somebody's having an issue or a problem, they can contact our patient coordinator, who can usually answer everything right away or escalate it to the medical doctor.
1: So when you prescribe these medications, or when you contract with the patient, or however you want to describe that relationship, are you giving them individual syringes, or are you giving them a vial and they do the things themselves?
0: So they'll get the delivery directly from the compounding pharmacy.
1: Okay.
0: And that will come with the vials and the syringes and instructions on how to use it. And if they have any questions, our patient coordinator will get right on the phone with them. They will even FaceTime them to show them exactly how to do it if they're having any problems.
1: Okay. We got to take a quick break. We'll be right back. 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
9: Ah, 1971. 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Soul Train had just started chugging along. 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Weeble started to wobble, but as we all know, they don't fall down.
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9: Across the country, people were speaking up. And the more they did, the more they learned about the hidden underbelly of the most powerful law enforcement agency in the land. I'm Ed Helms, host of SNAFU, Season 2, Medburg. The story of a daring heist that exposed J. Edgar Hoover's epic FBI snafu. 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
18: Boston guard captain Charlotte North, arguably the biggest star of the Women's Lacrosse League, tore her Achilles tendon on Saturday during a WLL game against the California Palms in Charlotte, North Carolina. 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
22: What's happening, fellow sports fans? It's Andy West. Let's look back on this day in sports history, June 11th. We'll start today in 1967, a year after Ken Miles and Carroll Shelby put Ford in the winner's circle over rival Ferrari at the 24 Hours of Le Mans. Dan Gurney and A.J. Foyt would repeat that feat. A.J. Foyt is the only driver to win the Indianapolis 500, Daytona 500, 24 Hours of Daytona, and the 24 Hours of Le Mans. If you need a good movie to watch, check out Ford versus Ferrari. Trust me. We jump way ahead to today in 1990, where Hall of Famer Nolan Ryan pitches his sixth no-hitter at age 43 for the Texas Rangers, breaking the record for most no-hitters and becoming the first player to do it for three different teams. He would add one more no-hitter the following year. And today in 2012, in the Stanley Cup Finals at the Staples Center in Los Angeles, the LA Kings defeat the New Jersey Devils 6-1 for a 4-2 series win. It was the first Stanley Cup title in the Kings' 45-year history. The Kings goalie Jonathan Quick was named series MVP.
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1: right, John Fuller back in studio live with Joel Chertak. We were just beginning to discuss the issues relating to GLP-1s and weight loss medications, and we're going to get right back to that. But first, we're going to go to the lines. We've got Janet holding here with a contractor issue. Janet, what is going on with you today?
0: Well, it started when I drove through my garage one night and took out the back wall.
1: Okay.
0: Yeah.
2: I hope there's a dash cam
1: there's
2: video you can
1: send behind that.
0: That's how it happens. Anyway, other than my garage being hurt, I was fine. My car got a little dented, but it lived. My biggest problem, though, I had a contractor, Jim Black Construction. And now he's charging me for things he didn't do.
1: Okay.
0: And I'm debating that with him, and he's not agreeing with me. For example.
1: So, yeah, give us an example.
0: He did not paint the door. He charged me to paint the door. He did not put on two coats of paint. He only put on one coat of paint. He did not there's also asbestos testing and lead paint testing. If he did it, I don't know if he did or not, but according to the Colorado State Air Quality, they said if I don't get the bill of the receipt, the report, I don't have to pay for it.
2: Wait, what? What? Why are you required to get lead and asbestos testing? And did you get
1: probably
2: that?
1: Probably an older house, and she went through the back wall and released technically asbestos potential into the air. Does that sound right?
0: That sounds about right, because I did call the air quality, Colorado Air Quality. I spoke to a very nice gentleman there who explained to me that if there's certain dimensions, and yes, it is required to get that tested.
1: However, was a test ever done on the drywall and stuff? I assume you're talking about drywall or siding for the presence of asbestos, right?
0: Correct.
1: And did you ever have a testing facility come out, or did the contractor take samples, like little, you sometimes see little triangles cut out of the drywall and stuff. Did you see anything like that?
0: Well, they took some samples.
1: Okay.
0: According to them, I thought they said they're taking samples to match the paint.
1: Okay.
0: So they took samples. However, according to Air Quality of Colorado, if I don't get a bill or I didn't get the reports, I'm entitled to the reports on both those. They never gave me those reports.
1: Well,
0: so if I don't get the reports, I don't have to pay for them.
1: Okay.
2: So are you saying that Jim Black Construction billed you for these asbestos tests, but you didn't get copies of the reports?
0: Correct. And lead paint.
2: Okay. Did you talk to Jim Black and say, hey, can I get copies of these reports?
0: I've asked numerous times.
2: What did he say? What did he say?
0: He never responded to me. And then one lady at the building department, when I spoke to her, she's like, that was just kind of part of the bill. Like, where's the reports? She was going to get back to me, never did.
1: So, Janet, where do you stand with this contractor? Have you paid for the full job, or are you at the end of it?
0: I paid over $18,000.
1: Okay.
0: For what I thought was reasonable.
1: How much more do you owe on the original contract?
0: About $2,000 more.
1: Okay.
2: And what is the amount of that's in controversy? In other words, you feel like 18 grand should pay for everything you got, right? But I assume Jim Black Construction feels you owe them some more. So what is the amount in controversy, and why do they feel justified in trying to collect it from you?
0: Well, I don't know how to answer why they feel justified on the fact that this is what we built you for.
1: Okay.
0: And I'm not going to pay for it. Like I said, it says painting the trim of the door. They didn't paint the door is not painted at all. They painted the trim of the door, but they didn't paint the door.
1: Did this contractor pull a permit?
0: Yes, he did.
1: Did they close the permit? Has a final inspection taken place?
0: Oh, yes.
1: So that's all closed out. You've got the CO. Everything is good on your garage.
0: Correct. That part's good.
1: All right. So let us do this. Janet, I'm going to ask you to hang on just a second. Here's what I'd like to do. I'm going to have Doc reach out and see if we can't get to the bottom of this. So hang tight. We'll be right back. We're going to take a quick break. So,
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8: Just before midnight on Saturday, February 19th, 2005, Danielle Imbeau and her friend Richard Patron left a crowded Philadelphia bar. The two 30-somethings planned to walk to Richard's truck and drive home, but they never made it.
23: It does not make sense. It's like they literally vanished.
8: The two were never seen again.
24: Not just them, but a truck disappeared into the ether.
8: Was it an accident, or were they murdered?
25: No one had a motive to kill them.
8: Those same questions frustrated law enforcement. The FBI called it murder for hire.
23: Who killed these two individuals, and how did they get rid of them?
26: Both of them weren't the target. One of them was the target. The other one was wrong place, wrong time.
8: But which victim was the intended target, and why?
25: It was definitely murder for hire for Danielle, not for Richard.
23: You're right, it could be. But it also could be something your son did, too.
25: No one was looking to kill Richard. No one.
23: He's your son. And in your eyes, he's innocent. But in my eyes, he's just some guy my sister was with.
8: Fingers were pointed, allegations were made, and lines were drawn.
23: That drove the wedge between the families.
8: What happened to Danielle and Richard?
27: I think that whatever happened to my dad and Danielle was planned and orchestrated and thought out.
8: I'm Andrea Gunning. In this series, I dig into my own investigation to find answers for the families and get justice for Richard and Danielle.
23: I just want some peace for my sister's soul, and I want some peace for my mother.
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1: Good afternoon. We are back live in the studio, wrapping up the first couple hours here with Joel Chertak in the house. And we had Janet on the phone here. Janet, so what's going on at this point? We're going to have to carry you over the break. Our deputy doc is on the phone trying to reach your contractor, and we're going to try to get some answers for you. A couple of quick questions. Janet, how old is your home? Okay. Janet is not live on the air, so we'll save that question for later. So if she's talking to Doc right now, we're going to go ahead and wrap up the second hour here. When we come back, we're going to go into all things. We're going to finish up the GLP-1s and roll into peptides. That's a new and exciting area. We'd like to get all the information we can on exactly what that entails and how we can dial in a custom batch for Dimitri. And then we're gonna administer that live in the studio to see if we can get the desired results out of
18: it. Depends where the shot goes.
1: well, we already know where Shannon wants to administer the shot, but we'll leave that to the learned discretion of the doctor in the house here. But
18: also, John, if I hear the word suppository in that conversation, I'm actually leaving, and you got the show to yourself.
1: Oh Lord, here we go. So, and then we're going to talk more about just kind of the future of restorative and regenerative medicine, and what to look forward to, because I really think that we're in a transformational period where, you know, things that are considered, you know, alternative treatments and may not be covered by insurance are really going to become mainstream, because the efficacy of those treatments is being recognized in places that they don't have any choice. And that's where I can talk about from my experience as an injury attorney, where we have patients that seek out these treatments, and then we turn around and definitely have an insurance company that gets asked to pay for them, and they do. And so I think that experience is going to evolve into more broad-scale acceptance and application with the health community as a whole, or at least I'm hoping that that's what's going to happen. So,
13: typically in the context of personal injury versus in the context of group health.
1: Cool. We will do that as soon as we get back. Hang on.

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7: ABC News, I'm Michelle Franz, and Pentagon officials say sections of the high-security building are in lockdown after systems triggered an air quality incident. ABC's Louis Martinez says some workers sheltering in place until tests by hazmat crews are concluded.
8: This is a very large building. 23,000 people work there on any given day, and the Pentagon has five sides, five floors, five concentric rings, and when you could be working in one of those wedge areas, one of those corners of the building, and become completely unaffected by something that's going on in another part of the building.
7: Secretary of State Marco Rubio announced the U.S. will sanction Cuba's state-owned gas and oil company, alleging Cuba's government was using it as a tool of repression and self-serving the regime. In Mexico, protests ahead of the World Cup's first match in Mexico City tonight. Demonstrators using the high-profile event to bring light to various causes, including missing individuals. This is ABC News. In Texas, near the Mexican border, a driver of an 18-wheeler involved in a pursuit near the border is in custody and facing charges of human trafficking. That incident ending in a dramatic rescue.
9: At the checkpoint near Falfurrias, Texas, Border Patrol agents ordered a secondary inspection of a tractor-trailer rig after a canine indicated something suspicious, but the driver sped away. Officers deployed spikes, flattening the truck's tires, but it kept going and, running on its rims, caught fire before stopping.
10: Hey, let's get some fire extinguishers!
9: Body-worn cameras captured state troopers' desperate attempts to open the trailer.
10: Get him out!
9: 39 people, thought to be undocumented immigrants, were rescued from the burning trailer while the driver was arrested. Jim Ryan, ABC News.
7: Severe storms once again targeting parts of the South and the Midwest, with the threat of heavy winds along with possible tornadoes the concern. It will be the second time this week that many of those areas are being targeted. Michelle Franzen, ABC News.
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17: With your latest check of the news, I'm Sam Spack. Boys, social media was stirred up after an alleged child sex offender was freed by District Attorney candidate Michael Doherty. Libs of TikTok was the page that made that claim, to which Doherty responded earlier today. He said, quote, the majority of the initial investigation was not done by law enforcement.
18: This group is a civilian group. They're not a law enforcement group. From what I understand, they did not contact the Longmont Police Department in advance. Longmont PD got the call and just responded to the park, not knowing anything, having not reviewed any of the evidence.
17: What happens next is the Longmont Police Department is adamantly waiting for the Predator Poachers of Texas, the group, to produce evidence against William McRoberts. Authorities acknowledge that the sex toys and condoms that were found at the scene are suspicious, but they don't have the concrete evidence of child sex crimes they need. He's confident once all the evidence is reviewed, justice will be served. Colorado Avalanche captain Gabriel Landeskog was awarded the Mark Messier Leadership Honor and the Masterton Memorial Trophy, becoming the first player to win both in the same season. The awards recognizes leadership on and off the ice, as well as his perseverance. With the latest, I'm Sam Speck.
5: Now, impact traffic.
19: Yeah, we've had some problems on the highways out here. The latest is going to be northbound 25 at Logan. The left lane is blocked on a crash. It doesn't look real serious, but it is backed up all the way back past, in fact, Colorado, and kind of heavy coming out of the tech center. So extra time needed on that stretch if you're trying to get in towards downtown. I-70 eastbound at Federal, that one's clear. It was backed up for several miles, but it has returned to normal. The other problem is construction along I-76 westbound near Sheridan has traffic backed up all the way to Pecos. With traffic, I'm Jonathan Steele.
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21: 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The average cost of a first-time DUI in Colorado is over $13,000, and a conviction gives you a criminal record. 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
34: 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What percentage of Democrats think abortion is morally acceptable? 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
5: 45 years strong, solving your problems, answering questions, taking complaints. This is the Troubleshooter Show. Now, Tom Martino.
35: Good afternoon. We are back for the third hour of the Tom Martino Troubleshooter Show. And joining me in studio, we have Deputy Doc and Deputy Dimitri, but we also have Joel Chertak, which is a great guest here with Denver Regenerative Medicine. And we've been talking today. We've covered stem cells. We've covered briefly a little bit about GLP-1s. And I was talking kind of off the air, and I think it's an important issue here. But the dosing is very important on GLP-1s, and that is something that I understand is very closely monitored by by your doctors and your clinic and stuff. And talk about that and the importance of how the dosing works. You don't just start hitting somebody with a big full dose of that. You kind of titrate up to a full dose. And then once you achieve the weight loss that you're looking for, do people stay on the drug or do they stop or do they wean down? Talk about that, if you will.
0: Well, everybody's different and everybody has different goals. So we have some patients that start on a GLP-1. They get a great result at a moderate dose and they stay on it continuously. We have other patients, either because they've reached the goal or for financial reasons, just cycle on and off of it over, you know, they'll be about 4 months on, 2 months off, and do that kind of thing. We have patients that have been off of it for more than a year and then call us back up and get back on it. It just really depends on what the patient's goals are and how well they respond to the drug, you know, based on their own physiology. And talking about the dosing, so yeah, that's one thing that we make sure of in our clinic. We don't just, you know, send you the drug and just leave you on your own. I mean, you talk to the medical doctor and to our patient coordinator on what the correct starting dose is going to be, and then we titrate you or add more medication to that week by week until you're tolerating it well and getting the results that you want. And that can vary from patient to patient, which is why it's really important to have medical guidance as you do this, so you're not just guessing. I mean, the problems that people run into is when they start guessing or they start doing too much. And people get confused about dosing because we get what they get from the compounding pharmacy is a package of insulin needles, insulin syringes, right, that are 1 mL, they're 1 mL in capacity. And so some, you know, occasionally a patient will get confused and they'll think that one unit. So on the prescription, they'll say how many units you need to take. Okay. And they'll equate one unit with 1 mL. Really, one unit is 1/100th of a milliliter.
35: Oh, okay.
0: So it's each one of those little tiny hash marks on the needle, on the syringe, is one unit. And there's 100 of them on the needles we give you, even though it's only 1 mL total. So okay, that's something that we're getting.
35: So dosing is denominated in units.
0: Correct.
35: And a typical dose might be anywhere from, what, 5 to 30 or 40 or 50 units? Or
0: 10 would be typically.
35: But it would never be 100?
0: No, you wouldn't start with 100 units of anything.
35: Okay.
0: And that goes for all of the peptides that we prescribe.
35: Okay. So we're going to talk about peptides in a second, but staying on dosage, I have heard through just news articles and stories and stuff where people have confused that issue and taken, you know, 8 or 10 times what their recommended dose is, and many people have had problems with that. Have you heard of that happening?
0: Yeah. I mean, you know, we are really careful to make sure that patients understand exactly what they're doing. Like, we send them a video, we talk to them over the phone to explain to them the difference between an ml and a unit and what a unit is and how much that actually looks like in the syringe.
35: Right.
0: But we, you know, we have had stories where patients have not paid attention to what we're telling them and given themselves 10 times the dose
35: Ooh.
0: Of what they should have.
35: What happens?
0: You know, some people wind up with severe nausea, severe diarrhea, those types of things. You know, every once in a while, somebody will need to go to the ER for support. You know, we haven't had any cases where people have had to been hospitalized from it,
35: right,
0: but certainly you know, it's not a comfortable thing to have to go through.
35: No doubt.
0: And you've wasted all that medication on top of that.
35: I was just going to say, and you mentioned earlier that you kind of keep track of what people have been sent and when the expected date of, you know, that refill is going to take place. And if they're calling up 2 weeks early, you know something's going on with the dosing, right?
0: Right.
35: Mm-hmm. So have you had people that just on their own decide to up the dose? Because if a little's good, a lot's got to be great, or?
0: We have had that situation before. But then those are the patients. And, you know, what we tell a patient is if they don't feel like they're getting the results that they've expected, call us back. We'll formally increase the dose with our medical doctor.
35: We'll talk about it.
0: We'll formally increase the dose. We'll increase the frequency in which they're getting refills, if that's appropriate, or we'll move them to another medication if the dose is so high that they need. So, for example, on semaglutide, some people plateau out on that, and at that dosage, at that cost, it's actually more cost efficient to be on the next drug, the tirzepatide.
35: Okay. So, and that would start the body over again, if you will, on getting results. Is that because of where it gets metabolized in the digestive or in the body. I'm not sure.
0: Why is that better?
35: Yeah.
0: Because it adds a second peptide. So it's the GLP-1 plus the GIP, the one that controls blood sugar.
35: Okay.
0: So both those two peptides together have a synergistic effect that works more powerfully than just the GLP-1, which is semaglutide by itself.
35: Okay. Talk to the audience about muscle loss. Like when you're losing weight rapidly, isn't it true that it's hard to just lose fat, right? Is that not one of the challenges that you face from a medical perspective?
0: So fat's going to come off first, but when you're losing mass, you by definition are going to lose some muscle.
35: Okay.
0: So we always talk to patients about increasing their protein intake because they're going to eat less food,
35: right?
0: Just as a function of the drug itself or the peptide, if you will, itself. So if you eat more protein, you're going to diminish some of that muscle loss, and doing resistive exercises also is going to preserve your muscle mass. And that's another benefit of that new weight loss drug that I'm talking about, retatrutide, because it activates glucagon. It's actively increasing your metabolism, so you're actively preserving more muscle mass with that drug. So that drug actually helps to preserve muscle mass while you're also decreasing your fat, which is the advantage of this now third generation of weight loss drug.
35: Okay, so if I understand correctly, and we're gonna drift off into peptides now. All the GLP-1 drugs are peptides.
0: Yes,
35: they are by definition just strings of amino acids.
0: Correct.
35: Put together in a way that achieves this particular effect in your body, because it signals your body, like all peptides, it's a message to a certain receptor saying, turn this on, turn this off, do this. Right?
0: Exactly.
35: And so GLP-1s are not the only peptides. We're learning day by day that. There are, how many peptides are there? Is there an infinite number of them, or?
0: You know, I don't know off the top of my head, but, you know, there's probably 50 or 60.
35: Okay. And those have been mapped out. So there's a definitive formula that you can look at on a microscope or something and say, this is the XYZ peptide.
0: Right. So what medical research is showing is that the peptides act as signaling molecules to cells.
35: Okay.
0: To either turn them on to produce a certain function or turn them off. And the best example of that would be the growth hormone stimulating peptides, a whole class of peptides. There's about four or five of them, some of the names ipamorelin, semorelin, tesamorelin.
35: Are those brands of drugs, or these are just names given to these peptides?
0: Correct.
35: Where do peptides come from? Is it a compounding pharmacy type outfit again?
0: Yes.
35: That makes these? Okay.
0: Mm-hmm. They have precursors, and then they kind of formulate it.
35: Okay.
0: I don't know how they do it in the compounding pharmacy, but all it is just a string of amino acids put together in a certain way in an individual, unique way for each one of these different peptides.
35: So if you get XYZ peptide, mm-hmm. and it comes from this compounding pharmacy, is it going to be identical to the same XYZ peptide that's made in a different facility?
0: It should be, yes.
35: Okay. Are there standards that dictate those kind of things?
0: Yes. I mean, so a compounding pharmacy, the only difference between a regular pharmacy and a compounding pharmacy is that you're like Walgreens or your CVS, they're under the FDA regulations. They're monitored federally. Compounding pharmacies are under state regulations, so they're monitored by state authorities. And those rules differ from state to state. So certain compounding pharmacies can only deliver medications to certain states that they fit that state's criteria. So that's really the kind of nuance between a compounding pharmacy. The biggest advantage of a compounding pharmacy is they can make certain drugs at certain dosages that are unique, that you wouldn't find in the branded medication.
35: But it's the same medication chemically,
0: yes,
35: as what you would receive at a traditional pharmacy.
0: So Ozempic, for example,
35: dose or
0: Ozempic, for example, is semaglutide.
35: Okay,
0: the same peptide that you can get from a compounding pharmacy.
35: But isn't there a different salt or some kind of salt base that makes that slightly different than the Ozempic branded semaglutide?
0: I've heard different things about how the base product is produced, but I don't know that there's really much of a difference between those two things.
35: Okay. So what you're saying is, from a consumer protection or consumer perspective, you hear the term biosimilar or bioidentical or something like that. Whether it comes from a pharmacy or from your compounding pharmacy, it's one and the same. Is that right?
0: I think the best way, the closest analogy would be a branded drug versus the generic version of that branded drug.
35: Okay.
0: So they're the same compound.
35: But the branded drug versus the generic drug is chemically identical in all respects, isn't it?
0: Yes.
35: And are the compounded GLP-1s chemically identical to the branded varieties?
0: Yes.
35: Okay. Okay. So there's really no advantage going with one over the other. They're one and the same. Is that right?
0: Right. I mean, the only difference would be like, you know, Ozempic comes with its own injector pen, whereas, you know, our semaglutide from a compounding pharmacy, you've got to use your own syringe and pull it out of a vial.
35: The good old
0: It's not pre-filled.
35: Okay.
0: Yeah.
35: Well, that's you're paying for that injector as well, right?
0: Right. And a lot of compounding pharmacies will, if you pay extra money, put it in an injector like that.
35: I'm sure they will.
0: Yeah. But typically, you know, most people are fine with just, you know, filling a syringe themselves and injecting themselves.
35: All right. We're going to go to a break right now. When we come back, we're going to go head first into peptides, and we'll go from there.
0: Great.
35: Hang tight.
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35: All right, good afternoon. We are back live in the studio at the Troubleshooter Show here at 630 KHOW. John Fuller here. I'm a personal injury attorney, and I've been handling injury cases now for going on 25 years. And as most of you know, that process involves representing people that have been injured in accidents. And so a huge part of my practice is kind of helping people get the treatment that they need and then ultimately proving to an insurance company or to a jury that that treatment was reasonable, necessary, and or related to the accident that they were in. And so we work with a lot of doctors, and that's how I came to know Dr. Chertak early on many, many years ago. But we both have been around that area enough times that I think we can both speak with authority as to the acceptance of the regenerative treatment and how it's being woven into kind of modern thought about what appropriate treatment and care is for injuries and stuff. And so I want to talk a little bit about that, but we're first going to finish up the discussion on peptides and stuff. We are going to take a quick jaunt to the phone lines here. We've got Kerry holding on with a question about his landlord. Carrie, what is going on? Carrie, are you there?
15: Hello? I'm here. Hi.
35: Okay, I can just barely hear you there, Carrie, but let's try. Tell me what's going on.
15: I'm a veteran, and I have a veteran that I work with, and I feel that he has been stolen money from his landlord. He was paying rent, and he said he was contacted by a lawyer and said that he owes about $3,500 in court fees and back rent. He says that he was never, I said, did you ever go to court? He never went to court. He was never notified to go to court. And he told the landlord, he said, look, I've got these canceled checks. And the lawyer come back and said, anybody can make them. Now, I know
35: okay,
15: Tom
35: so
15: had some
35: Hold on, Carrie. So, again, we're just barely able to hear you here. So there's something with your phone. I don't know if you're on an earpiece or something. But if I understood you correctly, you're calling. You've got a friend who was a tenant in a property and has now been contacted. Does he still live in the property or has he moved on to some other property?
15: He has to be out of the property by the end of the month because the guy says he's going to sell the house.
35: Okay. So was he being evicted or do you think this is just a ruse to get him out of the property so he can sell it?
15: That's what he was told to sell it. I don't know the exact interface between him and his landlord.
35: Okay. Has the attorney threatened to sue him at this point?

0: he has a, is it a month-to-month lease or is it a regular year-long lease?
1: I don't know that.
0: Because
1: much,
0: if he has a more than a month lease, the owner can't sell the property to get him out. The new owner has to agree to that lease. He's bound by it.
2: Hey, John. You know, a couple of things come to mind here. It sounds like our caller's friend claims that he was never served.
3: Right.
2: And it sounds like he was sued for back rent. And it sounds like the landlord lawyer got a default judgment against him.
3: I agree.
2: So a couple of things. It sounds like they're going to challenge service in this matter. So we can do a couple of things if you want me to. If our caller gives us the case number or this guy's name offline, I can look it up in e-file to see if there really was a case that comes up. But also we can get Brad O'Brien on the phone to kind of weigh in on, can they actually kick him out? And also can they collect this judgment of which he apparently wasn't aware of?
3: Yeah, I think that's a good plan. And the reason I was asking whether he actually got a piece of paper showing an order to vacate or anything was so that there would be a case number on it, and we could pull that up.
2: I'll log into my e-file account right now.
3: Yeah, so, caller, we're going to put you online or put you on hold here for just a second. We're going to deploy some resources here. 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
6: 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That is followed by From on MGM+. The new season of The Four Seasons on Netflix slides back to 5 with Your Friends and Neighbors on Apple TV in at 7. Debuting at the 6th spot this week is the new Apple TV remake of Cape Fear. Off Campus on Amazon Prime Video slips back to 5 with Euphoria on HBO Max up to 4. The Burrows on Netflix remains at 3 this week after capturing the top spot last week. Spider-Noir, starring Nicolas Cage on Amazon Prime Video, slides back to 2. And that means Widow's Bay on Apple TV is back on top this week, your number one streamed show.
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0: are back live on the air. We are talking with Carrie. Carrie is calling about a friend of his who is a tenant in a property and has got some issues going on with the landlord. Apparently, his friend has been informed that he was the subject of a lawsuit seeking his eviction from the property, and that a default judgment was ordered, ordering him to vacate the property by the end of the month. And Carrie's friend says, I never got served. I don't know anything about this lawsuit. And so we are trying to track it down right now. We've got Carrie on hold. We will get back to Carrie here in just a little bit. We're seeking out the lawsuit. There's so many issues on a case like this that people need to be aware of. Service of process is a critical step in every lawsuit. You can't be sued without being given notice of the lawsuit. And so one of the chief things that any judge is going to be concerned with is whether or not the opposite party had notice of the proceeding and an opportunity to be there. You're not required to be there. You can choose not to show up, and that generally results in a default judgment, but you are required to be given notice of that proceeding, and we're trying to investigate whether or not that happened in Carrie's case, and we'll get back to him here in just a little bit. So we're going to move along in the discussion right now with Dr. Joel Chertak, who's live in the studio with us today. And we were talking about peptides, and so we're like, you said there's, I think, 50 or 60 known peptides out there, known different kind of formulations or recipes, if you will, of these amino acids that form a chemical compound that is it sends a message to a receptor in your body to do something, turn something on, turn something off, perceive hunger, perceive fullness, whatever that is. Tell me about some of the different peptides that are out there that you're using.
1: Well, there's, you know, I like to put them into classes or categories. Okay. You know, there's growth hormone stimulating peptides.
0: Okay.
1: There's a new and exciting category of peptides that increase the number or the health of mitochondria and cells that really have a profound effect on energy and how people feel. One of them is called MOTC. The other one is called SS31. I mean, I know those names don't mean anything to people. But MOTC in particular, what it does is it increases the number of mitochondria per cell. And for people that don't understand what aren't familiar with what a mitochondria is, a mitochondria basically is your power plant or the battery pack for a cell.
0: Okay.
1: And so the more mitochondria you have, the more energy your cell has and the more it's able to function more efficiently. So when we're younger, we have a lot more mitochondria per cell. As you get older, the number of mitochondria per cell decreases, and then therefore your overall energy is going to decrease. So what MOTC does is it increases the number of mitochondria per cell. What SS31 does is it increases the integrity of the individual mitochondria. So it makes them more hardened or stronger. So that the mitochondria itself works more efficiently. So those two peptides increase energy, make people feel like they have more energy, basically turn back the clock on aging.
0: So is that something you would take together in tandem? Do you kind of pair these peptides for a kind of a joint approach towards a given issue?
1: We can in certain circumstances. If somebody wants to just target their mitochondria, yes. But oftentimes we'll combine a number of different things. So we'll combine the MOTC, which is the mitochondria enhancing peptide that increases the number of mitochondria, along with another peptide called BPC-157. A lot of people are familiar with this one. And BPC-157 increases recovery of muscles and tendons. It increases the speed at which your body recovers. So that's a recovery peptide. There's another peptide called GHKCU, and the CU stands for copper. And what that does is it supplements or replaces a naturally occurring peptide in your body that decreases with age that produces collagen. So the copper links collagen and produces more collagen. So the GHKCU increases collagen, which increases your overall skin appearance, hair, nails, things like that. So we can combine these to decrease aging on the inside and the outside of your body.
0: So are we talking about instant results? Are we talking about incremental gains over a long period of time? Like, what exactly can people predict in terms of outcomes from these peptides?
1: So the GLP-1s, the weight loss drugs, work within like a week. They work really fast. These other peptides that I'm talking about, probably about 3 to 4 weeks before people can notice significant changes, that notice the peptides are working. So we start people off typically on a 2-month supply. And you go through the straight 2 months, the 8 weeks, and people typically see significant results by that period of time. By week 6, 7, they're really noticing a change. And then we'll have people take a break for 2 to 4 weeks and then go back on another cycle of 2 months.
0: Why did they take a break?
1: You want to have your receptors kind of reset so that the molecule continues to work effectively.
2: Joel, I'm sorry, I didn't mean to interrupt, but no, you just started looking at me. Hey, something you said about hair, mm-hmm. peptides effects on hair treatment. What kind of treatment are we talking about? What does it actually do for hair? In other words, you know, I have luxurious, soft, silky hair, and I want to keep it that way. So does that mean that I should come over and consult you on some peptides for specifically my hair?
1: Well, the GSKCU... The GHKCU is going to increase the turnover of your epithelium of your cells. So it's going to give you more hair production. So
2: what, really?
1: Yeah. But it's not going to be the same. You know, if you're trying to treat thinning hair, that's not really the
2: most.
1: Which
2: I don't think I have.
1: Right.
2: Now, you might offer me some, you know, countervailing argument to that. But I feel very comfortable with my hair. But I want to keep it like that. So in layman's terms, without using the letters and numbers, how would this hair peptide actually be administered to me? Is it something I rub in my scalp? Is it
1: no,
2: a pill?
1: No, it's an injection just like the other peptides.
2: Oh, okay. So you know what I think would be super useful? You have this huge body of knowledge in peptides and what to do, and it sounds like you can treat maybe even dozens of conditions or concerns with peptides. But if you could run down a list, just using normal everyday English, saying, look, we have a hair peptide, and this is what it does. We have the weight loss peptide, which we discussed at length here. We have a peptide for, I don't know, smelly feet, you know? But, I mean, I think that would be of really great value to normal civilians like me who don't care about letters and numbers.
1: Sure. So, you know, I have a YouTube channel, Denver Regenerative Medicine.
2: Wait, what? What's it called?
1: It's called Denver Regenerative Medicine.
2: Okay.
1: And on that YouTube channel,
0: that's pretty crafty.
1: There's about 15 to 20 videos on the individual peptides or the individual combinations of peptides. So, for example, I break them out into growth hormone stimulating peptides. I'll name the peptides, but then describe what they do. Or mitochondria, what I call the battery peptides, like
2: okay.
1: we just talked about.
2: That's what
1: I made another video about that.
2: Joel, I had no idea. I looked up your listing on the referral list.
1: Mm-hmm.
2: Are there links to these videos on the referral list?
1: I don't know if they are.
2: There is a section, start uploading the links to the referral list. I would have done it in preparation for this meeting had I known you had videos.
1: I didn't know you could do that.
2: Oh, yeah. I'll send you some information.
1: Okay.
2: Joel, let's talk about boners. Is there, you know, I mean, we did talk in the context of sexual health.
1: Mm-hmm.
2: So we've all heard, you know, about the blue pill that you take, right?
1: Mm-hmm.
2: Is there a peptide or something similar to that? Because I mean, don't get me wrong. I don't need it. But for the people who might
0: be talking about things that are soft and luxurious, we're going to take another break here right
2: silky.
0: Now. So.
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18: A persistent storm is tracking across the nation's midsection. Across eastern Colorado, Nebraska, Kansas, South Dakota, Oklahoma, and northern Texas, expect thunderstorms with torrential rainfall and possible localized flooding. Highs will top out in the low 80s in the central plains and into the low 90s in Oklahoma and Texas. Showers and thunderstorms as well across the Midwest and the Great Lakes, including Iowa, Missouri, Minnesota, Wisconsin, Illinois, and Michigan. Temperatures will be in the low 80s. Hot and humid in the deep south and the Gulf Coast with scattered thunderstorms. Temperatures will reach the mid-90s. Summer-like weather continues along the East Coast as the Northeast sees highs in the mid-80s. The Mid-Atlantic and Southeast reach the low 90s. The desert Southwest remains the hottest spot in the nation as temperatures reach 112 degrees across Arizona, southern Nevada, and inland California. Sunny along the West Coast with temperatures in northern California mainly in the 70s, southern California in the 80s. And pleasant conditions in the Pacific Northwest with a mix of sun and clouds and highs in the 70s. That's your national forecast. I'm Tammy Trujillo.
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25: Hey.
0: All right. Good afternoon. We are back and live on the Troubleshooter Show. This is John Fuller. I am a injury attorney here in town, and I am not here to talk to you about boners on the air, but our elite deputy D over here brought that up and wanted to venture into that. But we're going to hold off on that for just a second. We have Mark on the line with an issue with the city of Thornton, which I'm sure is far more interesting than Dimitri's venture down this shady path here. So, Mark, help me out here. What's going on with you?
1: Well, the city of Thornton is placing a pipeline through a lot of Weld County here, and I'm here at west of Loveland, and they've obstructed a field of mine that I was intending to put sugar beets into, and
0: okay.
1: And so far they've not been forthcoming in any kind of compensation for my losses.
0: And obstructing by digging a pipeline across the field or by blocking your access to it?
1: Yes, I have a center pivot system, and they've blocked my ability to move it around my field because they've piled dirt and they're boring a hole here below Greeley Loveland ditch here and the Highway 34, which is west of Loveland.
0: Okay.
1: And the pile is still there, and they've extended their stay, but they haven't extended a handshake to me to make good on my losses here by not being able to plant this field and irrigate it.
0: So you've not planted yet. It's you're just stuck waiting for them to get out of your way.
1: Yeah, well, the time has passed to plant,
0: right,
1: and
0: right.
1: No, I didn't plant because I couldn't.
0: Gotcha.
1: And so we tried to go through the normal channels, and the normal channels haven't worked.
0: I gotcha. Do you own that field, or do you lease it?
1: I lease it, yeah, and my landlords are not happy about it either. They've dealt with them the best they could. Thornton has eminent domain.
0: Right, right.
1: That doesn't mean eminent.
0: Well, it's only
1: and robbery either.
0: Yeah, it's eminent domain. Did they initiate an eminent domain action over that piece of ground? Did they actually take
1: the
0: property?
1: They didn't initiate it, but they threaten. You know, they know they have that in their back pocket.
0: Right. So, are they paying the owner? Did they compensate the owner for cutting the line across the property or?
1: Yes, yeah, that was all handled beforehand, but
0: okay.
1: Then because of this extended stay and the pile of dirt that they, when they bore under things, they have to excavate and they leave extra piles of dirt, and so that's prevented the wheels from going around or prevented me from irrigating effectively around their intrusion here.
0: How much dirt are we talking about that's blocking the pivot?
1: Oh, it's probably 10, 15 foot, and it's out into my field probably 50 yards.
0: Is this dirt that you could move if you chose to yourself?
1: No, they've paid for the right, you know, they paid for the chance to dig that, but then they they've made good on that, but that doesn't cover me for my losses as a renter of the property to move my irrigation system around it. And that was
0: Mark,
1: that's where we have
2: Mark, does it sound like the losses you sustained was from the lost harvest that you couldn't plant and then monetize?
1: Yeah, for sure.
2: Okay, when we come back, can you let us know how much you think that will come to?
0: Hang on just a second, Mark. We got a hard break here.

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5: ABC News, I'm Michelle Franzen. After growing bipartisan criticism over President Trump's acting DNI director choice, Bill Pulte, the president now says he's nominating current U.S. attorney and former SEC chair Jay Clayton to head the intelligence agency. The announcement follows both the House and Senate failing to pass extensions of FISA 702 that allows wiretaps to monitor for foreign threats. Democrats say they were not voting due to Pulte's installation. President Trump now says he's calling off new military strikes against Iran if they didn't make a deal to end the war. Here's ABC's Karen Travers.
6: Now, there are a lot of questions because of this post. We have asked the White House for more clarity on this, have not received an answer yet, but it's not immediately clear what the president is saying was actually approved. Notably, at no point in this short post does he actually say deal, and he isn't providing details on what was agreed to.
5: Excitement building for the start of the World Cup. Tonight's first match in Mexico City between Mexico and South Africa. This is ABC News. U.S. weather agencies warning of more extreme storms in much of the U.S. because an El Nino has formed out in the Pacific Ocean once again with warmer than normal sea temperatures.
7: It is a very strong El Nino that has formed in the Pacific Ocean, according to the National Oceanic and Atmospheric Administration. And meteorologists say conditions will strengthen over the next few months with water temperatures rising in the Pacific Ocean. Typically, that means a storm track hones in on Southern California in the winter months, leading to extreme flooding conditions. And the northern half of the U.S. and parts of Alaska are more likely to see warmer than average temperatures and dry conditions in the winter, but each El Nino is different in terms of timing and magnitude. Alex Stone, ABC News, Los Angeles.
5: Kansas City Chiefs quarterback Patrick Mahomes signing a reworked contract now worth over $500 million. That two-year deal makes him the first person in the NFL to sign a deal worth a half billion. Michelle Franzen, ABC News.
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11: Sean Payton gets a deal. The Broncos head coach has just signed a new five-year contract through the 2030 season. KOA Broncos color analyst Rick Lewis.
12: This is really good news for Broncos country. This is their Super Bowl window right now. And they're doing everything they can to get people settled in and to take advantage of that window.
11: Sean Payton was asked how long he plans to coach.
13: Fair question, but I haven't given any thought to the end game. I think I've got a lot of juice left and enjoy what we're doing. Someone asked the other day, do you enjoy it? And I think when that stops is when you got to look at it. But I'm not at that spot right now.
11: Sean Payton is 62. New World Screwworm. It's a concern to the point that the state veterinarian and the commissioner of agriculture have adopted an emergency rule to control its spread. New World Screwworm has been found in New Mexico and Texas. It's a threat to pets, livestock, and wildlife. I'm Kathy Walker.
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15: Here's a look at the roads across the metro area today. There is an accident reported on northbound I-25 between Lincoln and C-470. Starting to see some backups in that area. That crash on northbound I-25 at Broadway has cleared, but there's still some slowing from I-225. And there's an accident at Bellevue and DTC Parkway. With a look at traffic, I'm Vita Urbonis.
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32: 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This is the Troubleshooter Show. 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
33: 45 years of helping you solve your problems, taking complaints, answering questions. Tom Martino's Troubleshooter Network. I am John Fuller, filling in for Tom Martino and Mark Majors, who is out. And we are rapidly moving through the day here. Time is getting away from us. We are working with Kerry, who called in about his friend. We are trying diligently to find that out. If any callers are wondering what's going on with that, we'll get back to you here shortly on what's up with that. Mark, I've got some questions about your situation. Mark called in. Mark has a field up in Loveland that he grows sugar beets on. He's got a center pivot irrigation system on there. And because the city of Thornton was installing a water line, basically a big water line from a ditch up there to feed the city of Thornton, they cut up the field and they have a bunch of dirt left there, and he can't run his center pivot, which is an irrigation system. And so he wasn't able to get the beets in, and he lost a full year of his crop on that. Am I stating that correctly, Mark?
34: That's very accurate, yes.
33: All right. So, Mark, in your lease with the owner of that property, what assurances do you have that it will be available for you to plant and to use in the method that you want to? The angle I'm going at here, just so you know, is that your beef may not be with the city of Thornton. It may be with the landlord, the actual owner of the property, because that guy was compensated and did enter into an arrangement, although it may not have been very voluntary, but it was an agreement and he was compensated for it. So I'm wondering if maybe your beef might really be with the owner of the property. Have you considered that?
34: Mm-hmm. Yes, but the pivot is brand new. We just recently installed it.
33: Okay.
34: And because initially they were supposed to be out of our way, we went ahead with the installation. And then because they extended their stay, then they refused to make good on, you know, this obstruction. And as far as the monetary value, to me, the gross value of the beet crop, I mean, minus any expenses, which there are a great many, be around $60,000-$65,000.
0: But what would that
34: 37
0: net,
34: acre field?
0: Yeah, what would that net out to be? I think your losses are calculated by what the profit you would have realized from those beets, not from the gross revenue. So roughly speaking, well, how much income?
1: You said absent expenses and stuff. So is that your net on that field?
0: I think that's gross.
34: Mm, that's the gross, and you know, of course, I've already applied the fertilizer. The fertilizer's some of it will be available for next year, but some of it won't, and. So, you know, I'm open to negotiation, but so far their agents have not been very much available to talk to me about it, any of it.
0: Mark, I think one of the challenges you're going to have is you're going to need to tell somebody how much losses to compensate you for.
34: Well,
0: and the loss is not going to be the gross amount. It's going to be how much money you would have made as income on that sugar beet crop. Do you know what that is, and do you feel comfortable sharing that with us?
34: You know, the expenses are variable. You know, we can't calculate those out until we're done producing the crop. But, of course, it's going to be less than that amount we talked about. But, you know, we'd probably make $500 an acre on it. I'm just taking a...
0: Over how many acres?
1: 37 acres, I think
0: you said. Oh, okay. So about
34: 37 acres.
0: So that's what, about $18,000, $18,500? That's real money.
34: Yeah.
0: So it'd be great to get Brad's opinion on who might owe him, anybody might owe him $18,000.
1: Okay. So as it happens, we have Brad O'Brien on the line here. Let's go ahead and bring Brad on. So, Brad, the situation, just to bring you up to speed, is Mark is on the line. Mark's a beet farmer up near Loveland, and he's got a center pivot, a 37-acre piece of ground that he grows sugar beets on. And the city of Thornton was installing a water line connecting with one of the ditches up there to help supply the city of Thornton. And they have not quite exercised eminent domain, but certainly they threatened that as they came up the way and quote-unquote friendly negotiations occurred between all the landowners, and including the landowner that owns the property that Mark leases to grow his sugar beets on. He has just recently installed this center pivot, a large irrigation system, which is not cheap at all. But the way a center pivot works is it has to go around in a circle, and there are piles of dirt that they've left up there and refused to remove so far, keep him from being able to run the pivot, and so he was not able to get his crop in. He's lost a whole year of his sugar beet production on this property, and we're trying to explore who might be responsible and kind of avenues that he can pursue. I kind of thought, since the owner was compensated by the city of Thornton, that Mark's recovery efforts might be directed towards the owner, because he's got a leasehold interest in the property and the owner was compensated. But it sounds like the problem is that the city of Thornton, you know, installed their pipe, but then they kind of expanded the time frame that they planned to be up there, and they just changed the scope of it, which resulted in leaving all this dirt in the place that they are. So with that, I want to bring you up to speed. You can ask any questions you need to of Mark.
2: Okay. Well, this is a commercial lease of a farm or agricultural land, and commercial leases don't have any implied warranties. So, for example, they probably wouldn't expect an implied warranty of fitness for a particular purpose or use. So normally a commercial landlord's not going to be responsible to a tenant if the tenant can't use the commercial property the way the tenant implies, unless the lease provides otherwise. And as a matter of fact, many commercial leases do in fact say that the landlord's not responsible if the tenant can't use it where the tenant wants to. There's no there's a waiver of consequential damages, that sort of thing, so you can't go after the landlord. So if he's thinking about going after the landlord, we have to look at the written lease to see what the rights and remedies of the tenant are in the written lease.
1: Okay.
2: With respect to the municipality that caused this problem, normally governmental entities have immunity under the Colorado, under the CGIA, the Colorado Governmental Immunity Act, for negligence. So I wouldn't expect that they're liable if the county or whoever it was paid the landlord for loss of use. That's really between them, and I don't see that the tenant would have the benefit of that. And as a matter of fact, most commercial leases that I see have a condemnation paragraph that says landlord's entitled to any condemnation proceeds and tenant has no right to
1: right.
2: any of those condemnation proceeds.
1: So just to interrupt here, I don't know that this is really negligence. It's almost an intentional act. Like, how did the... Mark, help me out with this. The dirt that's piled up there, did they understand that they weren't supposed to do that? I mean, it wasn't a mistake that they put it there, was it?
34: No, they had problems boring. You know, underground boring is a delicate thing, and I understand that. They're boring a major ditch to go under it and a highway, four-lane highway, and they've had problems. So they extended... And they have the option to extend with my landlord, but beyond that, because of that, you know, I could and they couldn't foresee I was going to put a pivot on here either. But needless to say, because of that, I can't run it, and I had to leave it idle for a year here, and that's all I want is some compensation because I couldn't operate my new system.
0: Brad, what it boils down to is Mark lost about $18,000 in profit on his crop. And I'm wondering, just, I know it's kind of an oversimplification, but doesn't somebody owe him the 18 grand?
2: Well, he might have a claim for condemnation or a taking by the governmental entity against his personal property rights. He didn't lose any actual property, but his interest in making a profit. So there might be something there. Sometimes governmental entities, when they condemn land, there's two components. There's the land component, which goes to the landlord, and there's a personal property component of the condemnation, which the tenant can perhaps get a piece of. So there might be something there.
0: If Mark calls you to schedule a consultation, is that the kind of case you might want to discuss with him off the air?
2: I don't do condemnation actions. There are other law firms that those normally go to that have people who do that.
34: I'd see somebody should step up here and challenge Thornton on the ways and means that they're operating, I think.
0: Yeah, I mean, it sounds fundamentally unfair that this man who relies on that property to earn a living and in a pretty hard way is going to be left uncompensated. So it sounds like, Mark, it sounds like based on what Brad O'Brien, our real estate lawyer, said, you should see if you can find an attorney in that area who's familiar with those municipalities to consult him on the matter of condemnation.
34: Okay.
0: So start calling around.
34: Anyone listening would like to... contact me off the air. I'd be more than happy to listen to
0: of course.
34: A consultation.
0: Brad, thank you so much for weighing in on this. OLS Law, Brad O'Brien, our real estate lawyer expert. How do people get a hold of you for non-condemnation cases? Brad?
1: Yeah, I think Brad's gone. They can contact Brad at olslaw.com. Brad was here all day yesterday. He's a tremendous resource. Mark, check out, go on to Google. I hate to send somebody to Google, but you're really looking for a subspecialty of real estate law that deals strictly with condemnation actions and stuff. And I think if you put those terms into Google, you're going to find a few people, and it shouldn't take you long to find an expert in that because it's a really niche area of law that there's only so many people that practice it. So I appreciate the call here. Sorry we couldn't do more for you, but hopefully that points you in the right direction. All right, sir. Thanks for the call, Mark. We're going to head next to Fred that has a question on the line here. What's going on, Fred?
3: Oh, yeah. Hey, I was in an auto accident back in December. Was at a stoplight, dead stop, and somebody hit me about 35 miles an hour and knocked my car way forward. But luckily,
34: I didn't end up with any, physical injuries. I was sore and some other stuff for a period of time just before Christmas, and affected me over the Christmas time frame, but got into January, and I was been doing okay. My question is, the insurance company that paid out the claim to me is offered me so much pain and suffering, and I've been told by two other people that used to be claim adjusters for different insurance companies that that they probably should be paying out a lot more money than what they're offering me.
1: Okay.
34: So it's not really worth enough to hire an attorney to come on in and trying to negotiate a price higher. Is that even worth pursuing, or just,
1: well, Fred,
34: what they offered me is about it?
1: Here's the deal. This is an area I happen to know a little bit about, but we're up against a break here. So hang tight. When I get back, I'm going to walk you through exactly how to analyze that, and we'll answer your question. Okay, so hang tight. I appreciate the call. Hold tight.
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1: All right. We're back live in the studio here. I'm just getting explained by Dimitri how people know he's serious when he walks into court with his new Ariat cowboy boots on. So apparently all these years I've been an attorney and I didn't know that that was the trick to being taken seriously in court. So
0: well,
1: now
0: what's coming next is the silver spurs. So,
1: right?
0: It sounds like in the movies.
1: And that soft, luxurious hairdo and stuff. I don't know how I ever succeeded over these years. So we are going to go back to Fred on the line about a car accident. And Fred, yours is a case that comes up over and over and over and over and over. And it typically goes like this. People get in a crash, and they're hurt, maybe not seriously enough to go to the ER. They want to give it a couple weeks. It kind of drags out. Maybe they see their doctor. Maybe they go to the chiropractor a couple times. But mostly it's not serious enough to, in their mind, to hire an attorney and proceed down that road. And so when they ultimately get an offer from an insurance company, the inevitable question of, am I doing the right thing? Should I negotiate this thing out? Should I have an attorney? Am I being taken advantage of? And all of these questions.
16: Yeah.
1: And so it's very typical, and I get this call all the time. And the short answer is, yes, you're being taken advantage of, always. That's the job of an insurance company. Their only job in the world is to protect their insured, to make sure that they get a complete release for as few dollars as they possibly can. So does that mean that you automatically need to go out and get an attorney? Not always. I don't think every case needs an attorney on board.
33: And the reality is, at this stage of the game, you know, the reason we try to tell people to go out and call the attorney early on is that we can have this discussion and find out whether you really do need to, you know, go see the medical providers and start to document exactly what you're going on with. But at some point, it does become too late to go back and fix what's, you know, what's going on. My advice to you is you need to be cognizant of whether or not there's any other interest out there that may have a right to get paid back in the action. So if you did go to the doctor and use your health insurance, then you need to understand, and everybody should understand, that health insurance companies have a right to get paid back when you collect against some at-fault third-party, you know, entity out there, whether it's the driver or the driver's insurance company or whatnot. And so the things that get really tricky is that if you ignore them and you take some trivial amount of money from the insurance company and you don't pay back and deal with all those obligations, that can actually jeopardize their obligation to help you down the road if it turns out that there was something serious wrong with you and you've got to get additional treatment. So it is a little risky now.
34: It's just pain and suffering, and I'm not sure how they calculate that. So.
33: If you don't mind me asking, how much are they offering you?
34: $3,500.
33: Okay. So that's not an insignificant amount of money. How much care and treatment did you get?
34: Like I said, I went and my insurance, my health insurance paid the, I got X-rays, went to see the doctor, twice, and they didn't even think I needed to go. Do physical therapy.
33: So, Fred, was this? Who do you have for health insurance? Is it Medicare or is it private health insurance?
34: Yeah, it's Medicare with a supplement.

0: whether there's anything in the release, but they won't give you that $3,500 without you signing a release. And I just encourage you to read that very carefully and see if it shifts to you the burden of dealing with Medicare, or if that's something that they're taking care of themselves. But just don't do anything that completely ignores Medicare. That's always a risky thing to do. Okay.
1: That's good advice. All righty.
0: All right. Good luck to you, Fred. Next time, give me a call right after the accident and I'll be glad to help you out. Okay. All right, next we're going to go to Daryl, who has a comment about Mark's call. Daryl, what's going on? How can I help you?
2: Hey, I just wanted to, I hope Mark's still listening. So I also farm, but I'm further south than he is.
0: Okay.
2: And went through the same thing. And the city of Thornton will compensate him.
0: Okay.
2: But they won't until the project that goes through his piece of ground is completely done.
0: Okay.
2: So
0: did you
2: go through
0: that?
2: Oh yeah, absolutely. Yeah, I've been going through it for 2 years.
0: Tell me about the process.
2: Well, I'm sure that Mark has, I'm sure that he has contacts. He would have to, that he's been working with, but it's time consuming. Like I said, I'm just now going through getting compensated for 2 years worth of crop.
0: Okay.
2: So he will be compensated because I'm being compensated. So they'll be fair to him.
0: So who does he work with in that? Does he work with the construction people or the city directly, or who did you work with to get your compensation?
2: Well, initially, from the get-go, I worked with the actual company that's putting the line in. That for the city of Thornton.
0: Okay.
2: And I worked with them, and I'm sure Mark's been working with them too, but their portion of it is, you know, here's what we're going to do, you know, and when it's all said and done, then the city actually has a person that will get involved directly for the crop damages.
0: Okay. Well, that's great to know. I really appreciate you calling in. I'm sure Mark's still listening, and he'll be glad to hear that there's a process there. So anything else he needs to know about?
2: No, just to be, it's aggravating for sure. And I know what he's going through. I went through the same thing. And it just takes time. When the project is absolutely done,
0: okay,
2: through
0: that makes
2: his
0: sense.
2: Piece, it has to be done through his piece. Then when they're done, then they'll settle for him. And it's like I said, I lost 2 years worth of crop, but they're compensating me for 2 years worth of crop.
0: All right, cool. Hey, Daryl, thank you for calling in. We really appreciate that information. It's very helpful. So we are going to go to a quick break here. We'll be right back, getting close to wrapping it up for today.
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16: Oh! All right, welcome back. Welcome back. John Fuller here. We are cranking through the afternoon here. We are going to get back into our discussion with Dr. Joel Chertak, who is live in studio with Denver Regenerative Regenerative Medicine here. I've said it so many different times today. I'm starting to combine words and stuff. So we were in a discussion about peptides when we were so rudely interrupted by Dimitri chiming in from the cheap seats over here, inquiring about sexual health medicine. Is that a component of your practice as well?
17: In respect that we prescribe the medications that everybody knows is out there, Tadalafil, Sildenafil, basically your Cialis, your generic Cialis and your generic Viagra.
16: Right.
17: There are peptides that do increase, erections, if you have erectile dysfunction, but they don't really work as well as those other drugs do.
16: Gotcha. So when we're talking about peptides and stuff, is there, I don't want to overly simplify it, but you were just rattling off 10 different ones off the top of your head that you guys use for different things and stuff. How does it typically work? Does somebody walk in? Are your patients nowadays educated enough to walk in and say, I'm really interested in A, B, C, and D? Or do you sit down and kind of work out through a menu of sorts and say, we're going to build this custom formulary for you, and this is what we're going to do? How does that work?
17: Well, peptides, as they're becoming more popular, people are calling in with, wanting to get direction on what would be best for them.
16: Right.
17: And when we can go through them. But, oftentimes we get calls with people that say specifically they want this peptide. They've heard of this peptide. They want this peptide. And we might talk to them about adding other peptides. Like we like to combine them as well in what we call, what the industry calls stack peptides, which is just combining a few different ones. So,
16: Do you combine those, or do you get them combined and sent to you in a custom formulary for that patient?
17: So sometimes the combinations are already pre-blended by the compounding pharmacy.
16: Gotcha.
17: Other times they may come in separate vials that you just, do separate injections for each one.
16: How big of a vial would it take to contain all the peptides that Dimitri needs?
18: That's a tanker truck.
17: Yeah, no, I mean, the vials come in like 5 and 10 ml vials.
16: Is that a big enough vial for Dimitri, based on what you know?
17: I don't know. I don't know if they make a vial big enough.
16: That's my concern. We may have to double up here or get a six-bag quantity or something. Talk about the cost of peptides. I'm sure that's like many of the other things we've talked about today, not typically covered by insurance. It's something that's on a cash pay type basis. Is
17: yes.
16: that right?
17: Yeah.
16: What is that a per peptide type expense, or how does it work? How does pricing work for that therapy?
17: It's typically a monthly payment that we charge people.
16: Okay.
17: With most peptide therapy protocols, we'll prescribe a 2-month supply and charge people a set fee for each month that covers the whole cost. On our 6-month program, so people will start off on 2 months, then they'll take 2 to 4 weeks off, and then we encourage them, if it's working well, to go on to a 6-month program where you get four months worth of the peptide over a 6-month period of time, and then the payments are spread out over the 6 months, so you're paying a little bit less per month than on the 2-month program, because you're paying for 4 months over six.
16: Right. And so if you got a 6-month program, are you doing, like you said, a four weeks on, 2 weeks off, or 4 months on, 2 months off? How does that?
17: 8 weeks on, 4 weeks off.
16: Okay.
17: So basically 2 months on, 1 month off.
16: So I don't want you to quote me a price, but is there a range that a customer could expect to spend for a peptide regimen and stuff? Or
17: just, I would say an entry-level peptide, like a growth hormone-stimulating peptide, you're looking about $2 to $2.50 a month.
16: Okay.
17: And it goes up from there.
16: Right.
17: The price is, a little bit less than it would be for an individual peptide when you stack them, because you get a discount for stacking them.
16: Gotcha. So I don't want to leave the show today without talking about kind of the future of regenerative medicine and what I alluded to earlier, which is, in my practice, the ultimate decider of whether something is reasonable, necessary, and related is a jury member. It's a member of the community that gets to hear evidence about the therapies that our patients have had to go through, and the results and the cost and everything else. And it's the jury that decides if the at-fault driver or the defendant gets to pay for that. And we don't have to go through a medical review committee. They don't care whether something is on an approved list or an unapproved list. It's simply whether they find that it's reasonable, necessary, and related, right? And so I have found in my own practice that many times, you know, I think back to my own shoulder where I had to pay out of pocket and it wasn't covered on insurance and stuff. But I've had plenty of patients that have gotten stem cell treatment or other regenerative treatment modalities that we include as part of their normal damages, and the insurance companies will pay them without batting an eye.
17: Right.
16: Is that, do you see the trend changing, or where do you see this going in that respect?
17: You know, as you know, we're talking about two different things. We're talking about Indeed. Apples versus oranges.
16: Right.
17: So, you know, when we're talking about the arena of personal injury, where there's an automobile carrier on it, and right. the burden of proof is to, like you said, to prove to a jury that it was reasonable and necessary. Group health insurance is different. The burden of proof is these multi-site, thousands of patients, double-blinded studies. And in order to conduct these studies, you need millions and millions of dollars. That's how the big drug companies get their stuff right. approved. Now, peptides, they don't offer the same type of return that you would get with these drugs. So they're in the same thing with stem cells. I mean, if we talk about stem cells specifically, you can get a jury to understand how that works and say, yeah, this was reasonable, right. necessary, and it did the job. But when you're talking about group health, when you're talking about your Aetna, United Healthcare, those types of companies, they're not going to approve it because it hasn't been proven through double-blinded placebo studies, through big institutions where you would have the financial backing of a big pharma company or a medical device company. There just isn't the funding out there because nobody's going to make, you know, hundreds of millions of dollars right. selling something right. out of it. It's coming out of your own body.
16: That's what I was kind of fixing to get to, is that, I mean, there's never going to be an incentive for these large companies to really promote these alternative, quote-unquote, healthcare regimens, even though they work great. So don't you see, and really what I was getting at is, don't you see the public, the consumers, eventually just pushing for this coverage and saying, you know, we want this. It works. It's a healthy alternative. We don't want to get rotator cuff surgery for $30,000, you know?
17: Well, I've had this conversation with people who are involved in the health insurance industry.
16: Right.
17: High up people in United Healthcare. And what they say, kind of off the record, is that what's the exclusion?
16: Don't hold your breath.
17: What's the exclusion criteria?
16: Right.
17: So if the criteria is anybody with arthritis, that's, you know, 3/4 of the population
16: right.
17: would qualify for that. They don't want to cover that.
16: They don't want to cover that. All right, we're going to take one more quick break. We'll come back and wrap things up here. So hang with us. We'll be right back.
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16: All right. John Fuller here, wrapping things up for the day on the Troubleshooter Network. We've thoroughly enjoyed having Joel Chodak here in the studio with us, and we've gone over a ton of stuff. Just to kind of wrap things up, Joel, I want you to talk about, how does this work? I mean, what do people need to know that you're actually doing with these stem cells and stuff? Is it just magic butter? Or I mean, what actually happens when you inject people with their own stem cells?
17: So let me talk about the mechanism of how stem cells work. And so, so most people think that the stem cells integrate into the tissue and create more tissue. And that's actually not how it works. What happens is the stem cells will produce chemicals that are growth factors that will signal to the cells that are already there, that are causing inflammation, to stop causing inflammation, to start to heal, and to start to regrow. So if we're talking about knee cartilage cells, they'll signal to those knee cartilage cells to start regrowing as if you're in a growth phase, like when you were growing as a teenager.
16: Right.
17: You're not going to get the same growth, but that's what they do. So it's just the growth factors that come off the stem cells that cause the healing.
16: I think that is just fascinating. And like I said, I know for a fact that I saw the tear on the films and the ultrasounds, and I saw that it was gone and it didn't exist and it was all better. My arm is back to being my dominant arm. There's absolutely no problem. So I'm a believer in the technology and the treatment. I think it's just amazing. If any of our listeners out there are in that boat and need to do a consult, how would they get a hold of you to talk about their options?
17: The easiest way is to go online and go to denverregen.com, DenverRegen.com. Right on the homepage, they can fill out a free consultation form and we'll get right back in touch with them.
16: Cool. Appreciate it. Dr. Joel, thanks for your time today.
17: Thank you,
16: for everybody else. Save all your problems for us. We are done for the day. See y'all tomorrow.

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10: Chair Jay Clayton to be the next director of national intelligence. His current acting director, Bill Pulte, has received bipartisan backlash. Lawmakers in the House and Senate today rejecting measures to extend FISA's wiretap tool to monitor for overseas threats. Democratic Senator Adam Schiff on Clayton's nomination.
11: It doesn't solve the Pulte problem, and that is there's no way I can see the extension of this 702 surveillance authority while an acting DNI, Bill Pulte, if he's allowed to go forward, has access to that data.
10: President Trump claiming Iranian leaders have approved what he calls final points on a peace deal. The president did not offer details, but says he's calling off his threat to strike Iran targets if they didn't make a deal. Mexico kicking off the World Cup today with the match between Mexico and South Africa getting underway. The largest World Cup tournament being co-hosted by Mexico, Canada, and the U.S. This is ABC News. In Southern California, Pasadena police say a so-called horseplay incident between two officers led to one being injured.
12: Two officers were allegedly playing with their guns when one went off. In newly released dash cam video, as one officer is pulling into the Pasadena Police Department garage, another officer at the back of his patrol SUV pulls out his gun and points it, seemingly jokingly, at the officer pulling in. The officer pulling in then pulls out his gun, again seemingly jokingly, but the gun fires. The bullet went through the windshield and hit the first officer in the shoulder. It happened last September, but just now has become known publicly. The chief calls it horseplay or failing to follow safety rules. The officer who was shot has recovered. The chief says the officers involved were disciplined. Alex Stone, ABC News.
10: Pentagon lifted its temporary shelter-in-place this afternoon after hazmat crews responded to an incident. When systems triggered an air quality alert, Pentagon officials now say it was a false alarm. Michelle Franzen, ABC News.
13: Music is a bridge between the material and the spiritual. 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
16: 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And if that softens the market further because it adds more supply, that's good long term for Denver.
15: Lozado joined Ross Kaminsky on KOA this morning after his purchase of two downtown towers for $3.2 million, much less than the $100 million price tag Blackstone bought the buildings at in 2015. Downtown Denver's office vacancy rate is one of the highest in the country at 39%, well above the average of 19% nationwide. Colorado Buffaloes head coach, Coach Deion Sanders, announced that he is healthy and cancer-free after battling bladder cancer last year. Sanders, age 58, shared the news during an interview with Good Morning America, emphasizing the importance of early detection. Sanders is ready to lead them into the 2026 campaign. Their opener against Georgia Tech is on Thursday, September 3rd. With the latest check of the news, I'm Sam Speck.
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18: Volume picking up in the usual places for your afternoon commute. There is an accident on northbound E-470 approaching Quincy. Another crash reported on eastbound I-70, the off-ramp to Holly. There is slowing in both directions of I-25 heading into downtown Denver. And more slowing on westbound I-70 between Monaco and Brighton Boulevard. With a look at traffic, I'm Vitter Urbonis.
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28: Oh, man, that's pretty cool, man.
30: Hey, Michael, you're cool. You just keep sitting there and mind your own business. Hey, old goobers, just wanted to check in with you. You guys good? Because this week it's been kind of lax, and I'm hoping you're just charging yourselves up for next week. But hey, new goobers, this is your chance. Jump on into these talkbacks. Give Michael a hard time. If you must, compliment him. Totally derail the program. This is our chance. Come on, new goober nation.
12: Wait. Did you say at the beginning of that, Michael, you're good? the hell, man?
0: I don't know if he said, you're good, or he said, just hang on and be good or something for a second. Like, you're good, or just hang on.
12: Just sit down, shut up.
0: Just sit down, shut up kind of thing, yeah.
12: Gotcha.
0: I think that's what it was. I think that's exactly what it was. I don't know what's going on between Mandy and Ross about their Substack. I don't really know. I don't really care. However, I started a Substack just about 30 days ago. And I hear the two of them talking about trying to beat each other. And Mandy's somewhere over 2,000. And Ross is trying to get up to 2,000. I've been doing my Substack for approximately 30 days. And I'm at about 1,000 within 30 days. So whatever the hell they're doing, it's fine with them. I'm just the guy in the middle.
12: I want a piece of that action?
0: No, I don't want a piece of their action at all. I don't care about their action. Let them do whatever the two of them are doing. Yin and yang, have at it. We come in here and we do something entirely different than whatever they do, and that's fine. However, if you want to be as passive aggressive as we normally are, it's real easy, heckofajob.com.
12: Spelled anyway.
0: Spelled any way you want to spell it. And if you can't, and even I even checked before I came in here. Even if you can't spell heck of a job either way, you can just go on Google, DuckDuckGo, Bing, any of them, and just type in Michael D. Brown Substack, Michael Brown Substack, and boom, that's at the top of the search.
12: 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And there's typically a blog post there with directions how to get to the Substack.
0: So let those two do whatever they're doing, and that's fine. I'm just asking you, keep the trend line going. Doesn't cost you anything, which I find fascinating because even though it's free, people have already pledged that if I wanted to, which a marketing person is trying to encourage me to, well, take the donations. You don't have to charge for it. 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But I'm not going to do that at this point. Heckofajob.com or just Google or MichaelSaysGoHere.com or you can just search in your search bar Michael Brown, Michael D. Brown, Substack. Hit that subscribe button and we'll just quietly sandwich between these two gigantic egos that can't control themselves. We'll just quietly do our job. And that's what we do anyway. I want to start out with what I think. I know that everybody is orgasmic over the Knicks last night, and that's fine. But whether the Knicks win the series or not, it's not going to change your life. But I will tell you something that is going to change your life. And there were significant developments overnight between in the 11-week-old war between the United States and Iran. It lurched toward open, full-scale conflict as Tehran declared the Strait of Hormuz closed to all maritime traffic. And then Trump vowed to strike Iran very hard and seize total control of the Iranian oil and gas industry. Iran's military then announced that the Strait of Hormuz, the critical trade route that has largely been blocked throughout the war, no matter what, I don't care what he decides says, it effectively has been blocked throughout the entire war, is now closed to all maritime traffic in response to a second day of U.S. airstrikes. The closure of the waterway, through which roughly, we've said this a bazillion times now, a fifth, 20%, of the world's oil normally flows, the past 24 hours marks the sharpest escalation yet in a conflict that has now surpassed its 100-day mark since Operation Epic Fury opened back on February 28. Now, the latest spiral began with a downed chopper. Trump announced that Iranian forces had shot down an Apache helicopter while it patrolled over the Strait of Hormuz. They fly very low, just above the surface of the water. Trump declared that the United States, quote, must of necessity respond. That's the understatement of the day. You shoot at American military aircraft, Now, thank goodness they didn't kill either one of the pilots, but you murder a couple of pilots, you strike our aircraft. People are arguing with me like, well, all they did was launch some... You know, if Cuba launched missiles into Miami, if this country just sat back on its ass and didn't do anything, I would say we have then officially completely lost our way. And we don't deserve to be the world's superpower. But I digress. Oh, American forces must of necessity respond. And indeed, they did respond across two successive nights. Central Command sent comms that it was striking multiple targets in Iran in response to what it called Iran's unwarranted and continued aggression. Trump warning that Tehran would pay the price for stalled negotiations. Can we just recognize the negotiations are not going to go anywhere? As long as the IRGC is in control, it's not going to go anywhere. They're playing us for fools. Now, Trump tied the second round explicitly to the diplomatic impasse, saying that Iran would pay the price for taking too long to negotiate a deal, and that all Tehran had to do was start signing a paper. Well, they're not going to sign a paper. So Iran answered by reaching for the targets within its diminished range, not the American homeland, but U.S. installations in the Gulf states. The IRGC said it launched retaliatory attacks on U.S. military bases in Kuwait, Iran, Bahrain, and Jordan early today, the second consecutive day that Iranians targeted American bases in the region. The IRGC said it struck a base in Jordan and 21 other targets across Bahrain. Now, by earlier this morning, the threat had widened even further. Reports of Iranian fire directed as many as 5 American bases. And then that gets us to what I think is going to be kind of the tipping point. Because the defining strategic question now being discussed in the Situation Room is whether to escalate from bombing to seizure. That's the key phrase. That's what you need to watch for. Whether we go from bombing to seizure. Because Trump has signaled today that he is actively considering that. Trump said that we would be taking, not attacking, taking Iran's Karg Island. And, of course, then he threw in and other oil infrastructure, too. At some point in the not-too-distant future. So by mid-morning Eastern time, he had gone further still, threatening to take total control of the Iranian oil and gas industry. Now, that target is not an accident. Karg Island handles, I'd say, probably 90% of Iran's crude exports. Yet, it is the economic lifeline of the regime. The regime needs that to use all the ghost shipping of whatever oil they can to get in as many hard rubles as they can from Russia or yuan from China, whatever they can get in terms of currency in order to survive. And Trump was unusually candid, unusually, for a guy that talks all the time, I still think he was unusually candid about our appetite for the war that such a move would require. Trump said that taking the island is preference, but conceded to Fox this morning, I don't know that America has the stomach. I think they'd like to see us come home, even as he insisted that Iran was dying to make a deal. Now, I think his reluctance is well-founded. Iran has spent the interval since the war's opening preparing precisely for this kind of landing, which kind of furthers my belief that it has been a strategic mistake to have stopped what we were doing. According to some folks that are familiar with the intelligence reporting, the Iranians have laid anti-personnel and anti-armor mines along the shorelines where if we were to take over Karg Island, where they might come ashore, kind of like a D-Day invasion. Now, it doesn't mean that that's the way they have to do it, but that's what the Iranians are thinking. And the Iranians have also moved additional personnel, what's left of their air defenses, some shoulder-fired missiles, to the island. And then U.S. officials counter, and as do outside military experts, that a ground operation would carry significant risk and probably a large number of American casualties. 13 service members have already died since this war began. Now, the intellectual architecture behind taking Karg Island, behind that option, I think belongs in large part to someone who I got great respect for, General Jack Keane, who has spent months arguing that the island is the key to forcing the regime's hand. And his framework treats Karg Island less as a battlefield objective than as the strategic and necessary financial chokehold. He's argued that seizing the island, whether by occupation or blockade, at least he's got some options, would put the regime in checkmate. Because Karg Island, that little island, represents 50% of the Iranian budget. It represents 60% of its revenue. And it is 80 to 90% of the distribution point for its oil. And Keane said, now we own all of their major assets, calling that a strategic asset to be taken at a time of our choosing. Now, here's Keane's sequencing. The move would be the culmination of a broader return to an all-out war. He has called on the president to return to full combat operations and finish what we started. With both the U.S. and Israel, he, in his terms, going full throttle. And then reopen the Strait of Hormuz, holding Karg as the ace in the hole. Then he says that rather than face an immediate assault, he frames it as a graduated threat, telling Iran that if it retaliates against allied oil and gas infrastructure, we would begin to dismantle or destroy parts of Karg Island. That would lead to the destruction of the 80% of the regime's revenue. King's prescription, interestingly, does not stop at oil. In other appearances, and in documents put out by the Institute for War, he's argued that the United States is on the cusp of returning to full throttle combat operations with an expanded target list. That list is aimed at all the organizations that sustain the regime, whatever the hell that means. That one's pretty interesting to me. And, quote, all of Iran's revenue sources to force an economic collapse. His is, in effect, a theory of regime change by economic strangulation rather than invasion. Somebody ought to pay attention to what General Keane is saying. There's some risk in that strategy. It carries a pretty coherent logic that the regime's survival hinges on oil revenue that's funded through a single isolatable point 15 miles offshore. It is truly vulnerable to coercion without marching on Tehran at all. In fact, I think it's subject to coercion without a D-Day-like invasion. Let them put all the mines they want to along the beachhead. We don't need the beachhead. But it rests on assumptions that critics and humanitarian officials are beginning to challenge. The human cost of the Strait's closure is already rippling outward. The acting head of the World Food Program warned that prolonged closure of the Strait is driving up energy and food prices, not just here, worldwide, raising the risk of acute hunger for millions all around the world. He said, in many places, we're already taking from the hungry to give to the starving. The premise that economic pressure topples the regime rather than simply immiserating ordinary Iranians while the IRGC controls the black markets that survive a revenue crisis, that remains unproven. And the escalation of recent days with Iran striking 5 U.S. bases rather than capitulating suggests that the IRGC is digging in rather than cracking. And there's also the matter of credibility. A coercive threat works only if our adversaries believe that we will carry it out. Yet the president has publicly broadcast both his intention to seize Karg and his doubt that Americans have the stomach for it. That's an ambiguity that might invite Tehran to test the bluff instead of folding.
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0: able to see through the facade here that I'm just, you know, competitive. I'm just trying to be a humble little kind of just little old talk show host. Just trying to.
1: We can humbly talk about the podcast numbers here, too, with this show. Well, there's no way anybody's touching these numbers. So the podcast stuff. So
0: you know what's interesting is that I hadn't looked at the numbers recently simply because, you know, when you're here and everybody else is down there, I just, you know, like, okay, you rest on your laurels, right? Except yesterday I wanted to put the segment we talked about, the number of days that, you know, the congressmen work.
1: Yeah,
0: which even caught Tepper's attention. Oh. Tepper corners me, you know, and Tepper admits, you know, he's kind of a lefty. He catches me out there, and he's like, holy crap, that was great. That fascinated me. So I put it up, and I put that segment on the Substack. To do that, I had to go on to Omni and grab the URL to stick it into the Substack. Mm-hmm. And while I was there, I just perused through the numbers. Oh my!
1: Well, yeah, they're impressive.
0: I'll leave that to you. Damn right. there's a sentence in our Constitution that I hope that non-lawyers recognize this too, not just the lawyers out there. It's been doing this kind of peculiar disappearing act for probably over more than 60 years now. Equal protection of the laws. Equal. Not proportional. Not balanced by a quota. But equal. It's one of the cornerstones of this republic. This week, finally, this week, the Justice Department put those words back where they belong. And I want to walk you through exactly what happened, including the part that the headlines on the story got completely wrong in both directions. Here's the doctrine at the center of it. Disparate impact. Disparate impact. Now, the idea is simple. On its face, it even sounds fair. A rule that is neutral on paper, say, reading test for police recruits, or a math requirement for teachers, can still be ruled discriminatory if the results, in other words, if their test results come out unequal across different racial lines. So that, you know, play the stereotype here. The Asian recruits to become a teacher or a cop, their math scores they're sky high. Blacks, yeah, they're mediocre. And then dumb white guys like me that can barely add two and two, they're pretty low. So that's my point. A rule that's neutral on paper, like a reading test or a math test, can still be discriminatory or can still be ruled or determined to be discriminatory if the results come out unequal when you compare the results by the race of the person that took the test. No intent to discriminate is required. No bias is required. Just an uneven scoreboard. Now think about what that does to an employer. You're a police chief. You want recruits who can, actually read the patrol guide. So you give a reading test. More of one group passes than another group. Under the old regime, you've just bought yourself a lawsuit. Unless you can produce an expensive validation study proving the test was a business necessity. So what's the rational, self-protective move? Well, you just lower the bar. You water down the test. Or you start sorting by race to keep the scoreboard even. The law that was sold back in the 60s as the cure for discrimination actually became the engine that manufactured the discrimination. Now, that's not my characterization. That's the characterization by the Department of Justice. They found the guidelines pressured employers into race-based decisions so they could dodge the liability of a bunch of lawsuits. Now, the Office of Legal Counsel within the Department of Justice, that's like the lawyers for the lawyers. The Office of Legal Counsel

0: is the office you go to when you have a legal question. Like, is this legal? Is this constitutional? Can I do this? The Office of Legal Counsel. They leaned on a Supreme Court opinion handed down just a week earlier in which the court said plainly that our Constitution is colorblind. Colorblind. And from that, three corrections. The business necessity bar comes down to something sane. Is the practice used by a business, say that police department, reasonable, useful? Does it serve a real purpose? Yeah, you want cops that can actually read the patrol guide. Or you want teachers that are teaching math can actually do math. The burden shifts back to the person bringing the claim of discrimination. In other words, that person now has to prove this specific practice actually caused the gap. And hand the employer a workable, fairer alternative that does the same job. You can't just point at a scoreboard anymore and then call that a crime or call it discrimination. What does that mean in the real world? A police department can require that a recruit be able to read. A state can require that a teacher candidate can do math and spell. A medical school can stop pretending that two wildly different admission standards are anything but what they are, wildly different admission standards based on race. Merit stops being a slur. Competence stops being suspect. But I want to do something, because you're adults. I can't believe I said that. I think you're adults, and I'm going to sell you a half-truth dressed up as a victory parade. This is not a Supreme Court ruling. This is not a new statute. It's an opinion from an office in the executive branch directed at one agency. It doesn't touch the private lawsuit that your neighbor's attorney can file tomorrow. It doesn't touch, say, the state civil rights agencies. And plenty of states have written disparate impact into their own state laws. Title VII itself, that remains unchanged. Every comma is still on the books. But here's the detail that should turn not just a lawyer's head, but I'll just turn your head too. 5 days before this opinion landed, the Equal Employment Opportunity Commission's own chair had already signed an enforcement plan that would commit the EEOC to drop those stupid theories. But then she turned around and asked the Department of Justice for the legal opinion, and then thanked them for it when it arrived. So the agency requested the brief. It then applauded. Now, the reasoning may be sound. I believe the reasoning is very sound. But this is a policy sitting on top of a policy held in place by a single administration, which means the celebrations that I've heard this week among the legal community, and even the celebration that I kind of did, the little dance I did in my own head, that equal treatment has finally arrived, full stop, is kind of running ahead of the facts. What has arrived is a posture, a durable one, a correct one in judgment, but a posture is only as permanent as the people that hold the office. Win the argument in the agency, and you've won it until the next election. Win it in the culture, win it with your neighbor, your school board, the people in your own sphere who still flinch when they hear the word merit, and you won it for good. So don't pop the cork yet, but finally somebody has come to their senses.
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11: In the history of cinema, few films have been as successful as The Godfather. Francis Ford Coppola's gangster epic set a new standard not just for movies about the mafia, but for movies in general. Although, if you talk to the people who made it, The Godfather's prospects for success were far from assured. In fact, before its release, they were pretty bleak.
12: And they said, we're finished, this is over. The movie's not gonna work. You gotta get rid of those guys, it's a disaster.
11: Then Leave the Gun, Take the Cannoli. My co-host Mark Seal and I strip back the varnish of movie history and talk to never-before-heard-from sources to get at what really made the process so arduous. Leave the Gun, Take the Cannoli is based on my co-host Mark's best-selling book of the same title. And on this show, we call upon his years of research to help unpack the story behind The Godfather's birth from start to finish. We sift through innumerable accounts, many of them conflicting, and try to get to the truth of what really happened. Leave the Gun, Take the Cannoli features new and archival interviews with Francis Ford Coppola.
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19: Hey, this is Jamie Loftus, and this is my new weekly show, 16th Minute of Fame, the podcast where every episode I take a closer look at an internet character of the day. Who were they? What made them so notorious? How did the internet, or sometimes the algorithm, choose them? And what does a person do when they're suddenly confronted with more attention than the human psyche can handle? Take The Dress, a story that went uber viral in early 2015 in spite of being, well, kind of a boring optical illusion. A mother of the bride in Scotland took a picture of a dress she was thinking about wearing to her daughter's wedding. But she saw the dress as blue with black lace, and her daughter saw it as white with gold lace. One BuzzFeed post later, every single person on the internet was talking about the dress. But to me, The Dress is a story about the last couple of months when the internet was still sort of fun. It was shortly before the stories that spread across the internet stopped being driven by exploited millennials with useless arts degrees and started being decided by algorithms hell-bent on growing internet usership at all costs. And on a long enough timeline, the story of The Dress is one entangled with abuse and media exploitation. Internet history is a tricky thing to be invested in. It feels like every time a bad with business billionaire buys up another platform, history starts being erased. With the team at Cool Zone Media, we're taking these characters' 16th minute of fame to see what their moment meant to them and what it says about us.
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0: Michael, I understand Karg Island is a major lifeline for the country, but isn't it true also that Tehran is about to experience a zero-day situation where they have no more water? And if they take out the power plants, there goes the pumps that pump what little water they do have. Can you talk about that? Thank you, sir.
1: Well, the only thing I can talk about it is yes. And the one factor that none of us know, at least on the outside, is what the CIA or MI6 or Mossad, assuming I say MI6, who knows what they're doing, but at least Mossad and the CIA are doing on the ground in Iran right now. So you take out all of that infrastructure, and if they are smuggling and getting any sort of weapons or communications in to overcome the strong arm of the IRGC, that would be creating a tipping point for the uprising. That's what I'm looking for, is something that happens internally, whether that internal it is created on its own or as a result of all the circumstances like what you just described, or that the people are just reached the point where between inflation, lack of food, everything else, that they just finally on their own, because they've proven themselves willing to die for their country. Something that when I look around in this country, I wonder how many people would be willing to do that. They're willing. When the IRGC kills 30 or 40,000 people, yeah, that shows that the population is willing to stand up to them. They just need a trigger. They just need an opening. And while we're trying to create all these external openings, the thing that we can discuss, because we have no insight into it, is what internally are outside forces doing. And those outside forces, frankly, I talk about Mossad and CIA. It could just as well be the Saudis. It could be the Emiratis. It could be any of them. The Kuwaitis could be doing it. Any number. Pakistanis could even be doing it. I doubt it, but they could be. On Monday night in Belfast, which is part of the United Kingdom, a Sudanese migrant tried to behead an Irishman on a public street in front of a crowd of witnesses. Now, bystanders just stood there and videoed the grisly attack, and then it spread like wildfire on social media. I watched the video. It is disturbing, to say the least. If you ever saw the video of the beheading of Daniel Pearl, the Wall Street Journal reporter by Al-Qaeda, you know how brutal a beheading is. Well, imagine the Daniel Pearl beheading, but instead of being done, and I don't mean it the way it may sound, but being done effectively and efficiently the way that Al-Qaeda might do it, this dirtbag was doing it with a struggling, untied victim that he had pinned to the ground, trying to do it out in the middle of the street. It was brutal. The would-be assassin, Hadi Al-Adid, had the victim, 44-year-old Stephen Ogilvy, pinned to the ground, repeatedly slashing him with a knife and trying to behead him. Now, some bystanders did try to intervene, one of them even hitting Al-Adid with a hurling stick. The cops arrived and arrested the migrant. He admitted his crime right away, just admitted to it. He was just a fuse that was primed for detonation. Earlier that day, he had threatened somebody else too. Now, the victim is in the hospital with serious wounds to his face, neck, back, obviously. Lost one of his eyes, result of stab wounds. But now Belfast is blowing up. And Keir Starmer, the Prime Minister of the United Kingdom, pretty much silent.
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19: What's happening, fellow sports fans? It's Andy West. Let's look back on this day in sports history, June 11th. We'll start today in 1967, a year after Ken Miles and Carroll Shelby put Ford in the winner's circle over rival Ferrari at the 24 Hours of Le Mans. Dan Gurney and A.J. Foyt would repeat that feat. A.J. Foyt is the only driver to win the Indianapolis 500, Daytona 500, 24 Hours of Daytona, and the 24 Hours of Le Mans. If you need a good movie to watch, check out Ford vs. Ferrari. Trust me. We jump way ahead to today in 1990, where Hall of Famer Nolan Ryan pitches his sixth no-hitter at age 43 for the Texas Rangers, breaking the record for most no-hitters and becoming the first player to do it for three different teams. He would add one more no-hitter the following year. And today in 2012, in the Stanley Cup Finals at the Staples Center in Los Angeles, the LA Kings defeat the New Jersey Devils 6-1 for a 4-2 series win. It was the first Stanley Cup title in the Kings' 45-year history. The Kings goalie Jonathan Quick was named series MVP.
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6: U.S. and Iran, President Trump once again announcing a deal is close. Here's ABC's Stephen Portnoy.
14: Earlier today, the president said in a social media post that he had canceled what he called the scheduled strikes and bombings against Iran for this evening. He said that discussion and final points have been in both concept and great detail, approved by all parties involved. He went on to name other countries in the region, but not Iran.
6: A source with knowledge of the negotiations tells ABC News the deal is very close as mediators have hit some breakthroughs. Separate efforts in the House and Senate failing today to pass short-term extensions of FISA authorities ahead authorizations ahead of tomorrow's deadline. Secretary of State Marco Rubio announced the U.S. will sanction Cuba's state-owned gas and oil company, alleging that Cuba's government is using it as a tool of repression and self-serving the regime. And stocks soaring and oil prices fell today on word the U.S. and Iran may close in on a deal. This is ABC News. In Texas, near the Mexican border, the driver of an 18-wheeler involved in a pursuit near the border is in custody and now facing charges of human trafficking. That incident ending in a dramatic rescue.
20: At the checkpoint near Falfurrias, Texas, Border Patrol agents ordered a secondary inspection of a tractor-trailer rig after a canine indicated something suspicious, but the driver sped away. Officers deployed spikes, flattening the truck's tires, but it kept going and, running on its rims, caught fire before stopping.
21: Hey, let's get some fire extinguishers!
20: Body-worn cameras captured state troopers' desperate attempts to open the trailer.
21: Get him out!
20: 39 people, thought to be undocumented immigrants, were rescued from the burning trailer while the driver was arrested. Jim Ryan, ABC News.
6: Vance Bolter, the man charged in the attacks against Democratic lawmakers in Minnesota last June, changed his plea to guilty today in his federal case. He still faces state charges in the killings. Michelle Franz in ABC News.
22: A kayaker from Denver has died in Wyoming at Yellowstone Lake. The body of 41-year-old Brandon Rea of Denver was seen floating in the water near the northwest shore of Yellowstone Lake this week. Park officials say park rangers recovered his body, a capsized kayak, and his personal belongings. The incident remains under investigation. Broncos coach Sean Payton gets a new contract through 2030. So how long are you going to keep going, coach?
23: Well, 5 years. I think most importantly, aligning with George and the working relationship, and like we enjoy coming to work together.
22: Sean Payton commenting on his shared vision with Broncos GM George Payton. For now, Sean Payton says he hasn't thought about retiring and he says he still has a lot of juice left. Payton is 62. Governor Polis says more than 2 million people are now using the My Colorado app, the state's official ID platform. I'm Kathy Walker.
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25: The roads are getting busy for your Friday afternoon commute. There is a stall off to the right shoulder on southbound I-25 after Broadway. Also, stop-and-go traffic on northbound I-25 from Downing to Spear and on southbound I-25 from I-70 to Spear. More slowing in the usual places of I-70, I-225, and C-470. With a look at traffic, I'm Vita Urbonis.
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22: Good morning, goobers. The sun's rising up over the land of the free and the home of the brave, and it's time for the show that's trying to keep it that way. The Situation with Michael Brown. But wait, you can't just listen. There's rules of engagement. If you want to be a good goober, you got to text the former undersecretary at 33103. Start your message with Mike or Michael, not Brownie, because that won't work, and tell him how you really feel. Send him chasing squirrels or down a rabbit hole. Then there's Dragon Redbeard. Well, he kind of runs the show. And if you've got nothing better to do, like you're not swerving to miss potholes or sitting on the pooper, you're going to go to your free-to-you iHeartRadio app that you downloaded because you're a good goober, hit that little red microphone button, and leave a talkback. But hey, if Dragon doesn't play your talkback and you want to hear all the other talkbacks, you can go to Brownie's website.
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22: 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We keep coming back for more because the dumbassery is our crack and Brownie's dealing it. Have a great day, goobers.
13: Hey, Michael, good morning to you. Hey, I'm just curious. I saw this morning that Chuck Schumer called the war in Iran a fiasco and denouncing it, yet he was silent on the exit of Afghanistan. Not a peep. So I'm just wondering if you can tell me why the war, he thinks the war is a fiasco.
15: Because he's a Democrat, and Trump's the one that's prosecuting the war. It truly is as simple as that. For 47 freaking years, people on both sides of the aisle have said unequivocally that we can never allow the Iranians to get a nuclear weapon. And then we start allowing, and then Barack Obama comes along and he starts feeding them money in a deal that doesn't have any oversight, no inspections or anything else, plus boatloads of, plane loads of cash and gold bullion. And maybe they went to their capital. I don't know. They sell them all this stuff over there. Trump finally, and this is not something that Trump just decided, one night, hey, maybe I just got to go bomb Iran. No. He's been saying this for 20 or 30 years or longer. For 47 years, we have lived under the threat of a nuclear Iranian terror regime. They are they're the single focal point of terrorism throughout the world. Now, they've got a lot of sponsors. Russia sponsors them. China sponsors them. North Korea sponsors them, helps them with all their stuff. And then the entire world helps them because we buy all of their oil. Their oil goes onto the world market. It goes into the big, tub of oil that we all bid on. And they make money off all of that. Then they spread their terrorism throughout the entire world. South America, the Caribbean, throughout this country. Throughout the Middle East, even the Gulf Arab states don't want them around. The Gulf Arab states would prefer that Iran go back to being the old Persia, a civilization 5,000 plus years old that was advanced, civilized, and was not some theocratic nut job state. This sponsors terrorism throughout not just Israel. Never forget, it wasn't just that the Iranians, you know, wreaked havoc on Israel through their proxies. They did the same thing to all the other Arab states, with maybe the exception of Qatar. They did it with everybody else. So when Trump finally said, enough's enough, we're not going to do this anymore, even the Schumers of the world, I bet with a very little research, I could go back in time and I could find plenty of times where Chuck Schumer, a New York Jew, talked about how the Iranians should not have a nuclear weapon. But the minute somebody does it, oh my God, it's the end of the world. Can't do it. Can't do it. This is just domestic politics. Trump, whatever else you think about Trump, I don't give a rat's ass what you think about Trump. On this issue, he is doing the right thing. Now, I've got qualms, and I've got questions, and I've got a little doubt about how he's prosecuting it, but I don't have the intel. I'm no longer in the Situation Room. If I were in the Situation Room, well, I couldn't tell you about it anyway, but I at least have some confidence that there is a strategy behind some of this start, stop that's going on right now. I don't know. But it's something that does need to be done. And thankfully, he's doing it. I'm very thankful that he's doing it. I just want it to get done. Like, get in, do it, create the opportunity for the Iranian people to do something, and then just back off, and then help them as much as we can. I want to go back to the Substack for a second. All you goobers are really good, but you've got premature de-escalation. He's got that thinker pose going on back there, like, oh my God, where's he going to go with that kind of comparison? You kind of just like, wham, and you really just, yeah, kind of hit that climax, and then you just kind of roll over and smoke a cigarette and go to sleep. So I'm just going to ask you again. Let's see if we can't do it again this hour. Last hour, because of these two yahoos that bookend this program, I ask you to go, because mine, you know, they've been doing it. You know, we're the newbies over here. We're just the newbies. And it was, I was encouraged by several people to start a Substack. And in fact, I actually love it because it allows me to expand on things that I don't have time to cover completely. And allows me to cover stories that aren't really, I just never get to on the radio, even on the weekend program. And so I can put those stories on the Substack. So I started it. Had no idea, like, what the response would be. Boom. I mean, within 30 days, I get close to 1,000. Just vroom, trend line is perfect. So last hour, because apparently the two bookends, what are those two people on the other side of me?
3: Rotten.
15: And then
3: Randy Cromwell.
15: Rotten and Randy.
3: Yeah.
15: Okay,
3: yeah.
15: So we got Rotten and Randy on the bookends on this program. No, they don't hold the program up. They're just the bookends. Well, apparently they have Substacks too. And the two of them, like a bunch of little kids, have got this stupid little game going on between them. I refuse to play that game. I'm just not going to do it. However, it would be nice if you would go to heckofajob.com and hit that subscribe button.
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15: 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There. All right? You did it really well the last hour, and then you kind of sputtered out. Now I'm asking you, you've rolled over, you've had a cigarette, had a glass of wine. Look at me now, baby. Come on back, and let's do it again.
3: Yeah, now she's asking for round two.
15: Yeah, I want round two. Let's see. Let's see if you can really perform the second time. Yeah. Uh-huh. But I would never engage in that stupid competition they've got going on. I just prefer straightforward groveling. That's just how I do this program. No bull crap, just grovel. There's a question I get an awful lot, especially when property tax bills land in your mailboxes, kind of like unwanted relatives at Thanksgiving or your dinner party. People ask, why do I have to pay property taxes? Where did this come from? The stupid idea. I'm never going to own my home. The government will always have a lien on my home. We imported this stupid idea from England, and we've been arguing about it for 390 years now. So here's the deal. This is the deal. Property taxes did not come from some grand American idea. They came straight over on the boat with the colonists, kind of like smallpox. Property taxes are kind of like smallpox, came right over here. Because in England, land ownership was the clearest measure of wealth. You couldn't hide the land. You couldn't claim your estate was back at the shop. It was right there, visible and permanent. So the Brits said, if you own land, you pay tax. Makes sense, right? Simple. So when the colonists showed up in Massachusetts in the 1630s, they brought that stupid, dumbass concept with them. Now, here's what's interesting from a legal standpoint. The colonial assessment process, you would have a couple of local selectmen would literally walk around town. They would look at your property, look at your livestock, your buildings. They'd write down what they thought you owed. No appraisals, no computer models, just eyeballs and estimates. And your neighbors all knew what you paid because the rolls were public. Now, the rolls are still public, too, but you got to go search it out. Your tax bill was basically a financial statement published by the town. And then something happened that intervened. We had a little revolution. You might have read about it. I don't know. We're celebrating something about that revolution sometime, I think, you know, next month. The revolution was ostensibly about taxation without representation, which it was at the most granular level. But here's what the founders got right. They didn't reject the idea of taxes. They rejected taxation without a voice in the matter. And you know what form of taxation they thought was the most legitimate? The founders thought that property taxes was the most legitimate form of taxation. Why? Again, just like in England, because property was visible. It was calculable. You couldn't hide it. It was related to ability to pay. And this is crucial. It was controlled locally. Your town decided its own rate. The Constitution didn't really restrict property taxes at all. In fact, it basically said the federal government couldn't touch them. Direct taxes had to be apportioned by population, and the feds basically never went that direction. Property taxes were left to the states, left to the locals, and that was by design. Now, fast forward to the 1800s, because in the 1800s, this is when residential property taxes became what you and I recognize today. The states started adopting what they called general property tax laws. Now, their theory, when they started adopting this, being that you'd tax all property equally, real estate, personal property, intangibles, everything, one uniform rate. Now, that's pretty beautiful in theory, completely impossible in practice. Because the problem, how do you assess someone's jewelry collection? How do you assess their silverware? Their bank account? You can't. People lie, or they hide it. So gradually, and I do mean gradually, like over decades and decades, property taxation began to shift almost entirely to real estate. Because real estate, by definition, can't run away, can't really hide it. So as this country began to urbanize, residential and real estate became the obvious target. It was permanent, it was valuable, it was getting more valuable, and you could actually go find it. So by the end of the 1800s, the job of assessing property had become more systematic. You had local assessors, sometimes appointed, sometimes elected, using increasingly standardized methods across all the states to estimate the value of your home. Were they accurate? Probably not. Underassessment was, and probably still is in some places, not Colorado, obviously, but some places, probably pretty still rampant. But here's where the story gets really interesting. Public education. When we started expanding public education through the 1900s, as states began requiring free public schools and started building school systems, the property tax, that became the primary funding mechanism for schools. Now, that created a problem that we're still wrestling with today. Because if your local school is funded by local property taxes, then a wealthy community with really expensive real estate, they can fund their schools at a much higher level than a poor community. Pretty obvious, right? Which means your kid's education literally depends on the value of the land around all the school buildings. It was that tension, that fundamental unfairness, that's actually built into the system. And it's one reason, well, I would say one of many reasons, actually, that education funding is still a pitched battle in legislatures all across the country. Then, after World War II, something changed after World War II, but we don't think about it in these terms. Home ownership exploded. Why? The feds. You had the GI Bill. You had the FHA, FHA loans, suburban development. And suddenly, millions of Americans owned property for the first time in their entire lives, for the first time in generations. And that is when residential property taxes became a truly political focal point. Because now, it wasn't just the wealthy landowners paying attention. It was now millions of homeowners, GIs who had come home from World War II. Regular people, regular voters. And those voters got organized. They demanded homestead exemptions, protections for your primary residence. They pushed for senior exemptions, veteran exemptions, agricultural use valuations. Every one of those carve-outs is a political response to the burden that is property taxes. California's Proposition 13, remember this back in 1978? That was a watershed moment in property tax history. And it wasn't an accident. That was the voters in California, back when they were saying, enough. They had a property tax revolt. So where does that leave us today? Your property tax bill is probably based on fair market value or some fraction of fair market value. Your local assessor estimates what your home is worth, usually in cycles of a few years. You can appeal if you think they're wrong, though most people don't do it. I don't understand why people just don't do it. Just do it for the hell of it. If nothing else, make them work for that valuation. The bill usually goes to multiple overlapping jurisdictions, your county, your city, your school district, maybe you know a bunch of special districts for parks, for fire service. And the kicker, the government's claim on your property gets priority. If you don't pay your property taxes, they can foreclose. You're paying your mortgage just fine, but they get paid before American financing does.
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10: Morning, Mama. How you feeling?
11: 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And I'm ready for you today.
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10: Boom. Great job, Mom. And about

0: Good morning, Michael and Dragon. Well, you guys got me. I finally caved. I did subscribe to the Substack. Heckofajob.com. Heck, it'll even give you suggestions after you subscribe to Michael D. Brown. You can even follow the blonde lady, too. So get on there. It's easy. Can confirm, goobers. It is free. Have a great day.
1: Let me finish real quickly. I don't even know what to say to either one of those. But I think I'll just have a cigarette. That felt really good.
2: You need some Gatorade and some time out for
1: I
2: a
1: do,
2: minute?
1: I need some electrolytes to kind of get things moving again. What's that number for Rocky Mountain Men's Clinic again? I need to give them a call. I'm kapooped. I want to finish one quick thing about property taxes, and then I'm going to go off script completely because I want to go to a text message. Because I was checking text messages, as I always do, and I wanted to address one. But let's go back to something about property taxes, and then we'll get to the text message. We decided to go to property taxes. Our ancestors did, because it works. Because local governments can actually plan budgets around property tax revenue. You can't hide the real estate. You can't move it offshore. You can't claim your house was really wasn't really a house this year. It was something else. And it's visible and accountable. You get a bill. You know exactly what you paid. If your tax went up, you know it. And if you're mad about it, you can vote the bums out. That visibility is both the system's greatest strength and its kind of greatest vulnerability. And there's a fundamental tension that has not changed since the 1600s. Property taxes are regressive. They hit lower income homeowners harder as a percentage of what they earn. A retired person on a fixed income can see their home become unaffordable because the stupid taxes keep going up. That's real, and that's a very legitimate grievance. But where I'm struggling, and just to give you a little heads up, what I'm digging into is how do you replace the system? Because that would be a revolution. And we know that some places are and have eliminated property taxes. Well, to do that, you got to rebuild local government finance entirely from scratch. And honestly, the alternatives, sales taxes, income taxes, user fees, they've got their own problems too. So right now, we're stuck with what we've got. A system that was born in Massachusetts, shaped by the Revolution and the Constitution, reshaped after the Civil War, made even more democratic and even more pervasive after World War II, and under constant political assault ever since, is not perfect, it never was, but it's been amazingly durable. And something that people continue to bitch about. And that we need to find ways so that as people get older and they end up on, living off their pension or retirement or Social Security, they ought to be able to keep their homes and not have the government being a constant owner of their home, of their homes. So that's what I'm looking into. But I kind of wanted to give you that history to give you an idea of why we even have property taxes. Then I was planning to go to an example of some of the core misconceptions. But this text message is a diversion. The most recent one at 10:36 this morning. Oh, no, I'm sorry, I got the wrong one. At 10:25. Michael, you don't have to answer or read texts on air, but it would be nice to get a reply occasionally. Well, we do. We we do use text messages as topics. And there are times I'd have to go through and look. I know I responded to at least two or three text messages yesterday, but I'm going to do this one on air. Because one advantage that I have that you don't have is that I can click on your phone number. And when I click on the phone number of the person who just texted what I said, I find a message from

0: again today, but at 9:14 this morning. And the message is this, Michael, why is it that Russia can feed information about U.S. military bases to Iran and Putin gets a pass from Trump? Because Putin has something on Trump. That's what you want me to deal with? You built an argument that collapses under your own logic. So let me take it apart in order. First, your factual premise. There's no established, verifiable public reporting that Russia feeds U.S. military base locations to the Iranians as a discrete, confirmable event. There's longstanding intel community concern about Russia and Iran intelligence sharing in general. It is a real defense cooperation relationship. Countries all over the world have this relationship. Drones flying one direction, technical help flying the other direction. But you have taken a plausible sounding generality and you've dressed it up as a specific proven fact. That's the first move that, as a lawyer and a cross-examiner, I'm going to flag. It's an asserted fact with no foundation laid. That's the first point I make. The second point I make is this. The logical structure that you wrote is a textbook false dilemma that you wrap around a non sequitur. You offer exactly one explanation for Trump not retaliating against Putin. Blackmail. As if that were the only possibility on the table. But I can think of at least a half dozen ordinary explanations that require no compromat at all, such as a president pursuing a negotiating posture with Moscow, a president prioritizing a Ukrainian settlement, a president avoiding escalation with a nuclear power, or a president simply making a different strategic calculation than you would. None of those are flattering necessarily. But every single one of those is sufficient on its own legs. When multiple sufficient explanations exist, you leaping to the most lurid one isn't an analysis. It's your preference. Third, and this is the tell, the argument is unfalsifiable. Unfalsifiable. Keep that word in mind. I'll explain next why your argument is unfalsifiable.
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30: I am a situation goober, a situation goober, yes indeed. 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Dragon Redbeard rules.
0: You were doing pretty good until then.
1: Oh, that last part was the best part.
0: 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Back to this text message. Why is it that Russia can feed information about U.S. military bases to Iran, and Putin gets a pass from Trump? ? Because Putin has something on Trump. Okay, I'm happy to answer this. The third point I was making is your argument is unfalsifiable. When you say Putin has something on Trump, I want to ask you, what evidence could I possibly present that would change your mind? I'll answer that for you. There is no answer, because the theory that you have presented is built to absorb any outcome, any response I give. Trump is tough on Russia, ? You are overcompensating to hide the blackmail. Trump is soft on Russia. That's proof of the blackmail. So a claim like yours that's confirmed by every possible fact is confirmed by none of them. And that's the difference between a conclusion and your faith commitment. Now, notice also what he does in terms of his rhetorical machinery. The double question marks, the because delivered as the verdict before any evidence has been entered. You skipped the trial and you went straight to sentencing. So the honest version of your concern is a fair one and worth taking seriously on air. Why does this administration's Russia posture look the way it does, and is that serving American interest? Now, if you'd asked me that, that's a real question with a real debatable answer. But blackmail's not an argument. It's the thing that you're going to say when you'd rather not do the work of the harder one. When somebody hands me a conspiracy as the only explanation, my first question is always, what else could explain this? And if my answer is several ordinary things, then I'm not looking at a smoking gun. I'm looking at somebody who decided the verdict before the evidence was even entered. Now, there is a case for the posture serving American interests that rests on several pillars. Start with the nuclear reality. Russia holds the largest nuclear arsenal on Earth. And a president like Trump, who keeps a working channel to Moscow during active conflicts, you got Ukraine and the Middle East, he's buying deconfliction. When Russia and American interests are colliding in the same airspace or the same theater, the alternative to talking isn't strength. It's going to be a miscalculation. There's another pillar. The Ukraine endgame. Any negotiated settlement runs through Putin, and you don't get a deal by gratuitously antagonizing the one man who has to sign that agreement. And third is the problem of China, which is the serious strategic argument. The single worst outcome for this country is a tight Moscow-Beijing axis. Every move that keeps daylight between Russia and China, that gives Russia a reason not to become China's junior gas station and their weapons depot. That arguably serves a very serious long-term interest, larger than any stupid news cycle. So the president, playing for that wedge, would, by necessity, decline to treat every Russian provocation as a casus belli. Now, there's a case against it, too, because I've never skipped across my own witness. The wedge strategy actually has a sober problem. It's not visibly working. Russia and China keep deepening ties regardless of our forbearance, which means we may be paying the cost of restraint without collecting any sort of strategic dividend. The deterrence theory cuts the other way, too. If Moscow were to learn that feeding intel to American adversaries draws no real cost, then you haven't, and we haven't bought deconfliction, we've bought more of the behavior that we're not punishing. And that's the alliance ledger, posture that reads in Warsaw, in Kiev, as American softness on Russia, that phrase, the very coalition that gives us leverage over Russia in the first place. Restraint the...
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5: Ah, 1971. 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
46: ABC News, I'm Michelle Franzen. President Trump calling off planned military strikes against Iran, saying there is an agreement on the final points. At the White House, the president was asked when the deal might be finalized.
47: It'll be soon. Maybe this weekend.
48: And has the Supreme Leader approved this deal, sir?
47: I understand the answer is yes.
46: The president also maintained Iran will not have a nuclear weapon. Iran has not responded to the announcement. After growing bipartisan criticism over President Trump's acting DNI director, Bill Pulte, the president says he's nominating current U.S. attorney and former SEC chair, Jay Clayton, to head the intelligence agency. That announcement follows both the House and Senate failing to pass extensions of FISA 702 that allows wiretaps to monitor for foreign threats. Democrats say they were not voting due to Pulte's installation. World Cup fever kicking off in Mexico City. Mexico beating South Africa 2-0 in the first match of the FIFA tournament. This is ABC News. Language can oftentimes be a barrier between police and those on scene of a crime. Now, one community has introduced something that can help.
0: In Renton, Washington, police officers have a new tool aimed at improving communication during encounters with those who don't speak English. This is what it sounds like.
1: Language set to Spanish.
2: Hello, I'm Officer Vanderhook with the Renton Police. How can I help you?
0: Everybody Cam can now translate into 56 different languages. They're hoping to use it during the World Cup as it approaches Seattle. Sherry Preston, ABC News.
46: Kansas City Chiefs quarterback Patrick Mahomes signing a reworked contract that's worth just over $500 million. That two-year deal makes him the first person in the NFL to sign a deal worth a half billion. His rookie contract in 2017 was a four-year $16.4 million deal. Michelle Franz in ABC News.
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0: Sean Payton gets a deal. The Broncos head coach has just signed a new five-year contract through the 2030 season. KOA Broncos color analyst Rick Lewis.
11: This is really good news for Broncos country. This is their Super Bowl window right now. And they're doing everything they can to get people settled in and to take advantage of that window.
0: Sean Payton was asked how long he plans to coach.
12: Fair question, but I haven't given any thought to the end game. I think I've got a lot of juice left and enjoy what we're doing. Someone asked the other day, do you enjoy it? And I think when that stops is when you got to look at it. But I'm not at that spot right now.
0: Sean Payton is 62. New World Screwworm. It's a concern to the point that the state veterinarian and the commissioner of agriculture have adopted an emergency rule to control its spread. New World Screwworm has been found in New Mexico and Texas. It's a threat to pets, livestock, and wildlife. I'm Kathy Walker.
43: Now, impact traffic.
14: Busy drive out here. I-25 both directions traveling between downtown and the tech center, taking nearly 40 minutes to make the drive. Still working this crash stop in I-25 down at Evans. Cleared out of the center lane now at the off-ramp to Evans, causing those delays. Now a tough drive on C-470. The crash westbound C-470 at Kenner Castillo Way. That is out past Broadway in the right lanes. With traffic, I'm Susan Thielen.
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43: Have you heard the news? President Trump stops the bombing. A peace deal?
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43: Ladies and gentlemen, in this corner, from the University of Colorado, 30 years in the ring, for truth, justice, and the American way, Dan Kaplan.
1: What a perfect afternoon across the Rocky Mountain West. I hope you're in Colorado today. If you are, you are very, very lucky. 303-713-8255, DAN-57739. Wow, where to start? So much going on locally, nationally. We'll always start locally when it's hot enough. And I think it is, because remember, hey, ballots are dropping, right? In the GOP and the Dem primary, and both are fascinating in their own ways, very important in their own ways. And again, this show, it's known as Brutal Honesty. And the brutal truth is that whoever wins the Democrat primary is likely, not certain, but likely to be our next governor. And a big, big difference for this state and for the GOP going forward, depending on whether that's Wiser or Bennett. So we're going to talk about that a little bit, particularly since Sean Boyd, who really is one of the great political reporters, I think, of this generation, because she's certainly one of the most independent. You have so many, not all, but you have so many of these local media types, very talented, but they will protect elected officials in order to keep access to those elected officials. And you can't get a more blatant example of protection than we saw in the moderators of the KUSA debate when they served as human shields for Wiser and Bennett in very concrete ways that we've talked about before and will again. But the point is, Sean Boyd isn't one of those, and she has been fearless, and she'll go out and just report the facts. So she has a piece on Phil Wiser that I think is going to be important in this race. I'm not saying it's going to be determinative, but it's going to be important. So I'll get that to you in this segment. Then at the same time, you've got a GOP primary like no other, right? Sorry, Masters, but truly like no other. And where the Hades is that going? Well, if you know, please tell me, because I have zero feel whatsoever for where that GOP primary is going. And, you know, at this point, I think it's highly likely to be either Barb Kirkmeyer or Victor Marks, but nobody knows for sure where it's going because we haven't seen anything like this. None of these campaigns are on TV heavily. None of these campaigns, you know, have a so-called independent expenditure committee that's on TV heavily. The left has not at least openly played in the GOP primary yet, which they usually do. And maybe they're saving it, or maybe the Dem primary is so contested and so important in lefty eyes that they're just going to keep all their money there and figure, because again, they're so incredibly arrogant, and the GOP's been struggling, but figure the GOP is going to, you know, bury itself anyway. So lots to talk about there. I'll start with that Wiser piece. You know, we're not going to talk much about Iran until there's something conclusive, because again, I get the point. I've heard it from several listeners. I don't think texting is a scientific poll or anything, but I've seen enough and heard enough from callers to know. I think Americans at this point are just burned out on Iran. That they're frustrated. They know the regime is evil and it has to go and it's a danger to America. They know Trump's gone further than others have gone. But at this point, the Ayatollahs are, the regime, just mocking the U.S. and mocking Trump. And so I think it's just frustrating for most Americans to the point where they've just kind of tuned out. I get that. Now, I do think we are probably very close to a pivot point here one way or the other. You know, the president announcing today that he has stopped the bombing for tonight. He was talking about taking Karg Island, stopped the bombing for tonight based on requests from Iran and their commitment that they have a deal approved by the Supreme Demon. So, yeah, that's at this point what the president is saying. Bottom line for me is I trust Trump. I trust Trump on this based on past performance. And he knows a whole lot of things we don't know, so I trust him. We'll see where it goes. If you were listening to 630 KHW in Denver, we're doing the show from there today. They had in their newscast at the top two things that I thought were cool. One is in a news report, they were referring to Kendrick Castillo Way as where something happened. And how cool it is that this state is honoring what it should be honoring in the naming of something, in the naming of that major parkway out in the Denver, South Denver Highlands Ranch area. That is cool. We should be naming things after people who display the qualities we all admire. And of course, we all know whether people are Christian, where we would all agree that ultimate love is to lay down your life for your fellow man and woman, as Kendrick Castillo did to save his entire classroom and the teachers, who, by the way, the killers had planned. I know this. I handled the civil case. I got to see a lot of stuff and depose a lot of people. The killers had planned to lock the doors and methodically execute each and every student and teacher, one by one, in one of the most horrific, mentally and physically torturing events in American history. And Kendra Castillo laid down his life to stop that. And then some other brave kids rallied as well. So you should be naming a major thoroughfare and so much more after Kendra Castillo. So very, very cool to hear that. And what else do you think should be named after whom? Love your take on that. So often our most important stuff is named after people it should not be named after. I don't think anything should be named after elected officials unless it's an extraordinary circumstance. There are some exceptions. It's like obscenity, but reverse. You know it when you see it. I mean, you talk about a John F. Kennedy. Yeah, something should be named after a John F. Kennedy or a Ronald Reagan or a Theodore Roosevelt. But in terms of local politicians, I think that would have to be really extraordinary. Like, I personally liked Federico Pena. We would disagree on policy. I liked him as a person. I think he was a big timer, a multi-talented guy. Got to know him a little bit in youth baseball. Liked him. But I don't think one of the most major, prominent, pronounced boulevards in all of Colorado should be named after a retired politician. You know, I think we should be naming this stuff after real, regular people who have displayed the greatest virtues that we all universally admire. So what would you name what after? 303, who would you name what after, right? 303-713-8255, DAN-57739. I have some thoughts on that, which I think might shock you. Now, the other cool thing in the local newscast in Denver today was they were talking about Sean Payton re-signing, which obviously is very good from a football standpoint. But within that piece, you know, Payton was talking about how, you know, he's not even going to think about retirement while he still enjoys it, and he's 62. I think one of the biggest mistakes humanity makes is paying any attention to that number at all on your driver's license. Unless the issue is whether you can get into a bar, it is the most irrelevant data imaginable, yet it controls so many people's lives. It's a prison people built for themselves. I can't tell you. I was telling Zach on the way in, because Zach was saying, how's your day? I said, man, it's wild. I'm getting ready for three trials in the middle of this big one. And we were talking about how that's great. And I was telling Zach, I think most, probably 98% of my law school class is all now retired. And when I run into them, like zombies, and it's like they're looking for something to do. Not all of them. But I just think it's such a big mistake for people to just reach a number and say, I'm done at work or whatever. And then so many folks just kind of fade after that.
2: Age is much more a mentality, I think, than a number. You know, some people get old really fast. Some people, and that goes on the end of the spectrum and the start of the spectrum. I think there's some 20-year-olds who are very mature, thoughtful people. There's some who are really thoughtless and immature.
1: No, and you're a great example of somebody your age who's way beyond your age.
2: Well,
1: now, as you start to get older, as people start to get older, that's the thing that baffles me. Because I can look you in the eye and tell you that I feel right now younger than I did when I was 25. And in a lot of ways, I'm better than I was when I was 25. Not every way, but some ways that would probably surprise you. And I think, listen, a part of that, I think, is just health. You know, if you're blessed with health and you get lucky on health, that matters, sure. But so much of it, I think, is just mentality. And Zach, people, you can't relate to this yet because, you know, you're still haven't got past 30 or whatever, but you get so many people, they get to 30 or 35 or 40, and then they start to become a self-fulfilling bad prophecy just because the number is getting bigger. Like, so what? And with all the advancements happening, clearly with AI and AI multiplying in effectiveness the way it is, are going to be cures for so many things soon. I bet Zach, how old are you?
2: 26.
1: Okay. I would bet most people your age, healthy people your age, are going to have the option of living to 120.
2: It's crazy to think about.
1: Maybe more. Because what's killing people? I mean, what's killing people?
2: Heart disease, cancer.
1: Cancer, heart disease, cancer, car crashes.
2: Out. And then cars is probably
1: huge. Huge. Yeah, huge. And AI and related advancements, I think, are going to revolutionize all of that. All of that. So you see an awful lot of smart people out there in kind of the intersected worlds of medicine, AI, et cetera, saying, hey, unless you're on your deathbed right now or really decrepit or aging fast, just hold on. Just hold on, because there are a lot of big breakthroughs coming. And then the big hope is, we'll find out together, but the big hope is that because of AI, now AI is going to cause a lot of problems too, right? It already is. But because of AI, that these breakthroughs are going to be within the reach of normal people. So, yeah. So I just don't understand people who say, oh, I have reached a number, whether it's 50, 60, 70. So I'm done. To me, that's just a form of stupid suicide. 303 is all suicide stupid. 303-713-8255, DAN 57739. When we come back, I'll have that story on Phil Weiser. Is there not illegal corruption, but is there something questionable there ethically? And the latest from the Croatola, Jason Crow, unbelievable stuff. How does a guy who was served so heroically in our armed forces, then as a politician, become so anti? To the point he's praising Iran and now known as the Croatola. You're on the Dan Kaplan Show.
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4: Hey, it's Blazer. I got to share something I noticed last year on the golf course. I was suddenly hitting the ball longer, with every club, by the way. And at first I'm thinking, wow, these new golf shoes, they're legit. Well, nope, it turns out I'd gained 10 degrees of extra hip rotation. Dropping just 25 to 30 pounds with Awaken 180 gets you those extra 10 degrees. 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

0: about sports? Anybody in sports you would name something after? Or would that be an insult to the people who've died for us? I think you can have both. I think overall the default is to the people who've died for us, you know, or sacrificed gravely physically for us. That's why I think we properly see so much stuff around the country named after military heroes. But if it was to be a sports figure, my first thought, and Zach is a real sports whiz. He's in for Ryan today, anxious to get his take. But my first thought would be, Zach, who would you guess my first thought is? I know what my first thought is, but who would you guess it is?
1: Elway?
0: Yes. Yeah, John Elway. Even though I'm furious at him for running Tim Tebow out over ego, which deprived Denver of years of our own, you know, success. But I'm furious at him over that. But the greatness, John Elway showed such physical courage playing the game. And he is so underrated as a quarterback. He was just one of the great quarterbacks of all time. I don't know that anybody ever had a better arm. But he brought so much joy to the entire state in a way that only sports can do. It's not that it's more important than the real stuff, but it's uniquely positioned to bring that kind of joy.
1: Labeled the Duke of Denver, and it wasn't just a moniker. Like, it was reflective of what he meant to the city. If you watch that Netflix documentary about him, it's very apparent how meaningful he was to not even the city, but the region. The Broncos represent this whole mountain time zone.
0: Yeah, so if it was going to be an athlete, my first thought would be John Elway. I just think he meant that much. And is he a perfect human? No, but I'm not. Who is? You know, it's, yeah. So I'd throw that out there. I'm not saying change Pena Boulevard to Elway Boulevard, but I wouldn't object to it. My starting point is, whether I like the politician or not, our big stuff shouldn't be named after politicians. If you are going to name something after a politician, how do you not name it after Bill Owens? Two very successful terms as governor. But I just don't think it should be politicians. Dan, I think a road like Charlie Blackman Boulevard or Dikembe Mutombo Road might be appropriate. Then he says the Mutombo thing was a joke. Like them both, I just don't think either rise to that level of, say, like an Elway. Peyton Manning, who doesn't like Peyton Manning, right? But not the deep, long history in Colorado there.
1: The other athlete I'd throw out locally might be Jokic. I feel like, you know, great immigrant story. You talked about reflecting the traits that the virtues we idealize. He's someone who's always been a selfless teammate, putting other guys first, not about ego or about him, wanting to always uplift others, deeply competitive, has brought, you know, arguably the greatest stretch in that franchise's history to them. I think he's another one.
0: Lot to like there. Lot to like there. Speaking of which, and I'm not going to digress into sports. I'll go to the phone lines now. But this goes to my premise that sports is uniquely situated to bring us together. And I do believe we're created, that God creates us to want to be together in positive ways. And sports, right, that's an easier way to do it. But I think that NBA Finals game last night, did you see that live, Zach?
1: It was outstanding.
0: Oh, my Lord. It just, you know, I was working hard on a case, and then Joe said, hey, man, you know, that they're in the last 5 minutes here. You got to see this. And I won't bore you with it, but here's the point. At Pac Madison Square Garden, that New York team was down 29 points. Didn't seem to bother Taylor Swift, who was still, you know, dancing around at halftime, but God love her. But they were down 29 points. And then what it took to come back. And I was rooting for the Spurs to start the series, and now I'm pulling for New York because they showed such mental toughness, such determination, such physical toughness. And then the way they won it, when a guy I really like, Brunson, their point guard, when he missed a shot with a second and a half left, it looked like they were going to lose. And then, you know, one of his teammates comes flying through the air, tips it in, and it was absolutely electrifying. It reminded me, Zach, of when Elway, the helicopter, play in Super Bowl 32 with Elway when he was so determined to get that fourth down. He threw his body out there, got spun around like a helicopter, got the first down. It was electrifying. And I just think that's just a good example of how sports can be unique. But for me, if it's going to be a sports figure on a roadway, I would vote for Elway. Troy, you're on the Dan Kaplis Show. Welcome.
2: Hey, Dan. Hey, I'm an independent, unaffiliated, and when it comes to the ballots, I'm looking at the Democratic ballot because I want to make sure that the crazies do not have a chance. Jenna Grutzel and Phil. Oh my God! Mm. If those two get elected, this state, yeah, I got to move.
0: Well, I got to tell you,
2: the roads.
0: Yeah.
2: When it comes to the roads, I'm with you on Elway, but my guy is Eddie McCaffrey. Man, mm. He was a tank. He would take a hit for anybody.
0: Yeah. Yeah, no, I hear you. He was tough. He was tough. There was no doubt about that. 303-713-8255, DAN 577-3939. You know, we've talked a lot about it before. It's interesting. You have people, including some people who've worked for, openly saying they fear Jenna Griswold becoming attorney general because they think she'll misuse the position to punish political enemies. We have never seen that in Colorado, but that's one of her own staffers. And the stuff we have seen from Jenna Griswold, I mean, she has done, in my opinion, more single-handedly to undermine confidence in Colorado elections than anyone ever born. And so, thought of her becoming attorney general, yeah, there are a lot of reasons to be concerned. Now, if she is the nominee, does the GOP have the best chance to win? Clearly, they do. I think we had, you know, Michael Dougherty on earlier in the week. The Post endorsed him, Democrat. And as I told Michael on the show, I greatly admire him as a prosecutor and a lawman. Doesn't mean he's perfect. None of us are. But he's the real deal. He's a real prosecutor. And she's the opposite of that. Lies about arguing before the U.S. Supreme Court. Oh, my goodness. That's who you want as your chief law enforcement officer. But as I told Michael Dougherty on the show, you know, hey, love you, but really hope you lose. Because if Michael Dougherty's the nominee, he will be much tougher to beat. I do think there's a real chance to beat Griswold with Michael Allen, who is a tremendous prosecutor out of El Paso, very accomplished, clearly highly, highly qualified for the job, and a real lawman. And I think when it comes to that AG position, you know, it's primal, this primal desire we're all born with to protect our families and ourselves. And when it comes to a law enforcement AG position, I think enough Democrats and independents would break away from their voting habits to actually get a real lawyer in the AG position, a real prosecutor. So we'll see how that rolls out. 303-713-8255. A lot of texts coming in on the issue of who should we be naming big stuff after. I'd love to hear some more from folks on, do you think the name Peña Boulevard should be changed? He hasn't done anything wrong. There's no negativity there, but is it time to, you know, not name things after politicians and name them after somebody else? You're on the Dan Kaplis Show.
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